0: Line of scrimmage, the Sulphur Springs 37-yard line, and we are underway.
1: Freshman Doss is wide left by himself. Twins at the top and Quinn Harris.
0: Sophomore Brady Morris out over the football at center and in motion. And the fake to Dobson Martin, and Deuce Simmons keeps it himself around the left side. Lots of room to run, and he steps out of bounds at the 50-yard line, gain of 13 yards.
1: First of the many Hooten Hardware first downs for tonight. That was a good job. We put Jackson Virgil in motion and didn't make a fake, but he was in the area and made a good seal block that let him go.
0: By the way, that was the Jay Hyde Chevrolet kickoff moments ago that put the Wildcats at the 37-yard line to start out. Now at the 50, and I hear whistle.
1: False start on the Cats. Didn't look right.
0: But that was on T.J. Jones, one of the receivers.
1: Okay, yep. So we may need to see if Jay Hodge has campers next Friday going to Paris.
0: I guess that would be about a two-hour drive. I haven't looked at it yet.
1: It's every bit of that. I got to feel a little over.
0: And of course, that you take into account Dallas traffic, although before the game we're discussing how we might avoid Dallas for the most part. Anyway. First and 15 is the handoff to Dobson Martin, trying to go wide to the far side. Finally does find the corner and turns it upfield, and looks like they bumped him out of bounds just shy of the 50.
1: Going to give him four, beat the second and 11. Good job by Kaufman stringing it out and using the sideline.
0: That was a read option. Again, Deuce Timmons, as we've seen several times, rode several steps there with the ball in the gut there of Dobson Martin before he turned it loose.
1: He can freeze the defense that way. Trips in to the left toward us this time.
0: From the 49-yard line, and this is a quarterback draw up the middle. Timmons with a little move, and still on his feet, still going into Kaufman territory all the way to about the 35, 36.
1: 35, where they're going to look at it. Hooten Hardware first down again on that third and left. That is the 36.
0: 15-yard gain by Deuce Timmons.
1: That's just vintage Deuce there. He had his head looking at the defense every bit while that ball was being bandied about as to whether or not he was going to hand it off. But he needs to. He wants the ball.
0: No score. Just underway, Willie. 10:55 to go in the first quarter, but the Wildcats with a threat at the Kaufman 36-yard line. Ball on the far hash mark as they go from right to left. And here's a handoff on a jet sweep. And another big game for the Wildcats. Run out of bounds.
1: R.J. Doss on just a little pitch forward, but that counts as a pass.
0: It's the freshman R.J. Doss out of bounds at the 19-yard line of Kaufman, so that's 17 yards.
1: Hooten Hardware first down, and that's a way to, he's had a couple of drops across the middle. That's a new, nice one. You just give it to him about 2 yards and let him go. But we had a lot of good seal again. So a good first drive to this point. We need to take it on in.
0: And he would score that as a pass.
1: That is a pass because he pitched it. Would have been incomplete had he fumbled it. Safest play in the book right there.
0: First down at the Kaufman 19-yard line. Timmons in the shotgun. Gives it to Dobson Martin at right tackle. Tries to get outside, and he is brought down after perhaps a gain of a yard, but maybe no gain. That looks like Cameron Drake, the
1: number 50. Was it 70? Again, I can't see their numbers good.
0: They are hard. I thought it was number 10, but I may not.
1: No, it was a big boy. It was either 50 or 70.
0: That makes more sense.
1: Yeah.
0: So 50 is Julian Vieira, and 70 is Uriel Mondragon.
1: I wonder if he's kin to our Mondragon second baseman.
0: Not too many Mondragons.
1: Yep.
0: All right. The second and 10 from the 19-yard line. Ball in the far hash. They move right to left. The Wildcats snap to Timmons. Fakes it to Dobson Martin. Going to his right. Cutting it back. Helmet comes off. I thought it was the ball there for a moment.
1: Yeah, I did too. I was glad to see that it was a Kaufman player's helmet. So he's going to get four out of it. It's going to be third and six. This should be four down territory without question unless there's a loss.
0: From the 16-yard line of Kaufman, this is the opening drive. This will be the sixth play of the drive for Sulphur Springs, started at the 37.
1: And this is Deuce Timmons' territory when you get to the red zone of the 20.

0: Jackson as a post out of that slot.
1: In the shotgun has Dobson Martin a step to his right on the far hash, and Tim is running to the short side of the field. He's out of bounds, well short of a first down.
0: Just about a two-yard, one-yard gain. That was nothing. That tells me four downs right there, because that was absolutely a quarterback sweep to the short side.
1: Well,
0: right as I say that, here comes the kicking team.
1: Looks like they will set up for the field goal here.
0: It'll be about a 32, 33-yarder, which is well in his range.
1: They'll put it down at the 22, so that is a 32-yard field goal. Angle is to the left. Trey Smith will snap it. Caden Navarro will hold. And the kicker is Gael Garcia. This is his first field goal attempt of the season. Kick is on the way, and the kick
0: wide left.
1: Is wide to the left.
0: I thought he got one last week.
1: I'll check on it.
0: But a decent drive that stalled out. With the fact they kicked it, I'm surprised at the third down play now that they didn't put Deuce at least to the wide side.
1: Fairly conservative series of calls there that last three plays.
0: Absolutely. But I think that shows that we can move the ball on Kaufman. So now let's see if we can stop a three and out.
1: So no score, 9:03 left to go first quarter. Kaufman with the ball for the first time in their white jerseys with gold numerals, which we will do our best to identify the players from those numbers. They go from the spread just like most teams. Cole Martin is the quarterback, and he gives it to Youngman, who we told you about, the freshman, trying to go wide to the short side of the field, and he is met hard at the line of scrimmage and didn't get much more.
0: About five of them picked him up and set him down.
1: Got a yard.
0: Medlock with the stop, but he had about five with him, and they just literally picked that running back up. So the quarterback, we can look at his shoes instead of his number.
1: Well, what is that?
0: That's chartreuse.
1: Okay.
0: In my book.
1: Cole Martin up the middle, the quarterback, and picking his way as he gets to the 25-yard line, using his blockers expertly, and that's a gain of four, so they'll have a third down and five here.
0: I got Ben Robinson and a couple others. Tyus Bradford rode with him, and Medlock.
1: Wildcats with a four-man front, even front.
0: Third and five.
1: Big play here for both teams. They give the pistol look here with the back behind Martin. He fakes it to the pistol back, swings it out, and it is complete in the flat on the near side. And that is going to be good for a first down. Let's see who made the catch there.
0: 29.
1: Well, that is Youngman.
0: 22.
1: Oh, what, 22? Okay, 22. That then is Carrillo, Matthew Carrillo.
0: That was a well-designed play. They motioned in, and all of our cornerbacks and our wideouts were empty. And then they reversed it, and all he had to do was catch it. So first down, Kaufman.
1: 13 yards on that gain. Now first down to the 38-yard line. Keep it on the ground. Going to his right. Now cutting it back up to about the 43-yard line.
0: It'd be number two.
1: That is
0: 22.
1: Matthew Carrillo. So this is second and five from the 43. Carrillo, 132 yards rushing, 5.5 yards per carry, and 4 touchdowns coming into the game. Ball on the near hash, they move left to right. Open field is to the far side. Empty backfield here. Snap to Martin, the quarterback, Cole Martin. He tries to flip it out to somebody there in the flat over on the far side. I guess that was Carrillo again, and more or less just threw it away.
0: The linesman was pointing that there was a receiver in the area. He was really close to being across the line of scrimmage when he threw it. As it is, third and five. So, again, another big play for the Cats.
1: No score in the game. 6:54 to go first quarter. Very pleasant night here at Gerald Prim Stadium with temperature in the mid-80s and low humidity. Third and five from the Kaufman 43. Again, they go empty backfield, 3 wide left, 2 wide right. Cole Martin takes the snap, and he goes to his right, cuts it back, will have the first down, still on his feet, as he is brought down at the Sulphur Springs 45-yard line.
0: I don't think that was the play that was called. I think once they emptied the backfield, he saw that there was no linebacker over the tackle right there, because as soon as he got the snap, he was straight to that empty spot. So that's two third downs in a row that they've hit us with an empty spot by motion.
1: Martin averaging 7.2 yards per carry as their quarterback.
0: He's a well-built young man. He's pretty stocky.
1: And he also plays linebacker on defense.
0: Mm-hmm. That doesn't shock me in the least.
1: Three wideouts to the far side, one to the near side. Snap to Martin. Draw play up the middle. Big hole. This is Carrillo, I think, inside the 30-yard line.
0: 22.
1: Yeah, Matthew Carrillo. And that's a big gain for Kaufman.
0: Yep.
1: Down to the 29-yard line.
0: James Johnson on the tackle, and he had to ride him a little bit. So they're working us a little bit with motion in there. Right now we're susceptible to it, so we need to see if we can put a Band-Aid on this one and hold them without a score.
1: 16 yards on that gain by Matthew Carrillo. First down at the Sulphur Springs 29-yard line. H-back lining up outside the left tackle goes shuffling in motion, then the flags go down.
0: Left guard jumped twice. They got it on the second one.
1: So push the ball back to the 34-yard line of Sulphur Springs. So this is a good-looking drive by Kaufman.
0: Yep, pretty basic but efficient. But again, they are trying to trick us with motion. They're trying to empty out a slot or get us weak in that position and then run to where the motion took you away.
1: First and 15 for Kaufman at the Sulphur Springs 34-yard line. This will be the eighth play of the drive. Man in motion from left to right. The slot back, and they fake it to him on a jet sweep. And again, the big quarterback up the middle, and he is a hard man to bring down.
0: Yep.
1: He gets to the 28-yard line.
0: Yeah, I think all it amounted to, the linemen held him up, and then they just kind of did the tush push on him and got him. We're going to have to get him low and get him on the ground. And that's a hard technique to tell these kids, is to go in the pile and hit low and let that pile fall on you.
1: Cole Martin, their quarterback, I would say 5'10", 190, something like that.
0: Yep.
1: Jet sweep. To the near side, this is Joseph Youngman, the freshman. And he tries to go wide. The Bobcats do a good job of stringing out the play. And he is bumped out of bounds at
0: 26.
1: The 26. Okay.
0: Yep. Riley Hughes used the sideline and nearly foot-tackled him, but took him off his game. So now we got a third and 7. This is where we need to stop them. This is where Kaufman, to this point, has zoned us out a little bit and had a good gap to go in. So let's see if our Wildcats can hold their water.
1: Big play for both teams. Kaufman at the Sulphur Springs 26-yard line. Tony told you, 3rd and 7. Cole Martin is the shotgun as Youngman as a pistol back. Now Youngman moves up beside Martin, and the Wildcats swarm Cole Martin, the quarterback, trying to go off the right side. And they're going to have a 4th and long here.
0: Ben Robinson was having none of it, and he did that one-on-one, which was the key. He didn't have any gap to move, so it looks as if they're going to go for it at 4th and 8. So, again, another big play, but that's a great job by Robinson.
1: I saw a little bit of video on Kaufman this week, and the one thing I saw with Martin, their quarterback, is he is hard to bring down. He had several good scrambles, and you better wrap him up, and that's what the Wildcats did there.
0: Yep.
1: 4th and 8. Play action pass. Throw into the left side. Now flag down incomplete, I believe, but the flag down.
0: I'm afraid we're going to have a hold on Tyce Bradford. The pass was incomplete. I didn't see the contact, but unless they're calling offensive pass interference for pushing off.
1: They're waving it off?
0: No.
1: All right, they're waving that one off.
0: And that's a good job by the head linesman and the back judge to get together. What did you see? And each of them, if they say, well, I saw that, you know, there was some contact, but I didn't see an advantage. And the one that threw the flag had the guts to pick it up and is now getting chewed out by Jeremy Burleson. but that's good refereeing.
1: That's a 51-yard drive by Kaufman in 11 plays, but it ends at the Sulphur Springs 28-yard line.
0: So now we need points this time. We showed we can move it. You got Jackson Virgil out by himself at the top, or at the happy sideline by us.
1: No score in the game. Just over 4 minutes left to go first quarter. Deuce Timmons trying to go over the middle after faking to Dobson Martin, and that was for R.J. Doss, the freshman, slanting in from right to left, incomplete.
0: That has not worked but maybe once, but that was not R.J.'s fault on that one. That was a little high. And if it ever works, I think we got six out of it because he had it head of steam up.
1: We saw him score on about a 50-yard bubble screen in the scrimmage against Pittsburgh, and we haven't seen that play called in the first four games.
0: No.
1: Second and 10. Snap to Deuce Timmons, senior quarterback.
0: Here we go.
1: Scrambling up the middle. Deuce in the open field. Put the move on. Still on his feet at the 50-yard line. Still going. 45-40 of Kaufman. Steps out of bounds in front of us here.
0: Stepped out at 41. That was just absolute vintage Deuce. And going, looking at Jackson Virgil, that was a design, even though he looked like he was dropping back. Jackson immediately went to blocking downfield. So that was a run all the way.
1: 32-yard gain by Deuce Timmons.
0: And there's another Hooten Hardware first down, and we need to stack them together until we put points on the board.
1: First down at the Kaufman 41-yard line. Wildcats moving to the north end zone at Gerald Prim Stadium. Big full moon coming up in the east. Snap to Timmons. Takes it to Dobson Martin.
0: He is.
1: Timmons going to scramble and ducks outside, or ducks out of bounds on the near side here at the 37-yard line, gain of three.
0: Yeah. I don't want to say it, but I think on the last two runs, he's actually stepped out and kind of given to a hamstring. But he's not limping at the moment, but I'm going to watch it. You had Jackson Virgil open. If he had the time, we had the post. We've got to connect on one of those.
1: Second and six at the Kaufman 37-yard line. Ball of a near hash. They move right to left. Double wide receivers each way, setting up a bubble screen, and he's going for Jackson Virgil with a blocker, hopefully in front of him, Quinn Harris, but Timmons overthrows it to the near sideline.
0: Timmons didn't throw, did he? I think that was R.J. actually threw that. Timmons was out wide.
1: Uh-huh. Missed that.
0: I did too, but I couldn't see where, because it was thrown high. They had twin stacks on each side.
1: Right.
0: But Timmons was one of the stacks away, and that was actually R.J. Doss. Timmons is back in there now.
1: R.J. Doss, the freshman, is actually the backup quarterback.
0: Yes.
1: There and Timmons now going deep down the far sideline.
0: Oh.
1: Incomplete.
0: Poor R.J. Doss. That was good coverage. The guy, there's no face guarding.
1: I was about to say.
0: Yep, and there was no contact. He could have laid it just a little more. So now fourth and six. I feel certain we'll go for it again here. Big play. We need to keep the thing in our possession. 3:32 left in the quarter.
1: No score. Each team had a good drive to start off.
0: Yep.
1: Wildcats got to the 15-yard line.
0: This
1: of Kaufman.
0: This will definitely be a Timmons option. If not, this would be a perfect spot for that against the grain quick kick.
1: Quick kick from Deuce Timmons in short punt formation or shotgun formation. But we do have a flag down and a penalty.
0: It's going to be 5 yards on us. Okay, so that's a warning to the band.
1: Good. I'm not sure which band, but that is something that has developed in recent years. They play just right on through the snap.
0: And they said that both teams have now been warned. I don't remember a stopping for ours, but sometimes the first one they'll say both are now done, and of course the one that didn't do it said, well, we didn't get our chance to mess with you.
1: So still fourth and six. Now the surprise element of Deuce Timmons with the quick kick is gone.
0: Yep.
1: Fourth and six from the Kaufman 37-yard line.
0: I'd like to see him go for it. I'm not scared of giving Kaufman the ball right here. I would put an offensive play in there, make it a little more conservative. Quinn Harris looks like a real good target with some meat on him over the middle.
1: Again, the Wildcats got to the Coughlin 15 on their first possession, missed the field goal. Coughlin got to the Sulphur Springs 28 and gave it up on down. Now, fourth and six, Wildcats come out as if they intend to go for the first down here.
0: Yep, I think we'll do something this time.
1: Timmons in the shotgun. And here is a reverse, and this goes to R.J. Doss. And Doss, with room to run, gets around the corner. Great speed at the 20, the 10, down the sideline. Touchdown, Sulphur Springs.
0: That's how you open this up. There's a Hooten Hardware first down with a six-point cursor on the end of it. That's what we needed.
1: R.J. Doss, the freshman. That's the first big play we've seen from him.
0: Yep. So I guess we get an assist from the Kaufman band for blocking for getting that flag, shutting it down, or our band, whichever one they flag. But great job, Cat.
1: 37-yard touchdown run by the freshman R.J. Doss on an end-around. And here is the kick by Garcia for Sulphur Springs. It is good. And the Wildcats lead it 7-0 with 3:14 left to go.

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1: Just about to have the J. Hodge Chevrolet kickoff. That was a 72-yard drive, Tony, in six plays. Deuce Timmons had a 32-yard run on the drive, and then the 37-yard touchdown run on a jet sweep or end around, your choice, to R.J. Doss. A little flip to it.
2: Yep, and that's what we have seen him have trouble catching the ball on two or three. On that one, once it's in his hands, it's obvious what kind of talent we got.
1: Tremendous speed there. He just ran away from the tackle.
2: I was just looking for the first down, and all of a sudden, boom.
1: Garcia, the angled kickoff to the far side over the head of one of the men, rolls all the way back to the goal line. He picks it up at the goal line, and he is tackled. That's not a safety, I don't believe.
2: He's inside the one.
1: Wow.
2: That was an absolute perfect kick because both of the up backs came and let it go over them. And it stayed in bounds, and it got to the goal line, and it turned toward the middle. So luck of the draw there. They're going to start at the one-yard line. I got a text while we're waiting, too. The girls beat Pleasant Grove in volleyball. They won the first game, lost two straight, and won the last two to beat Pleasant Grove. So that's a great night for the lady volleyballers.
1: They win 3-2.
2: 3-2.
1: And they go 2-0 in district play. They beat North Lamar Tuesday night 3-1. Wow, what a kick by Gael Garcia.
2: That's awesome. And he kicked it a little bit deeper than, you're looking at.
1: That ball can take some funny hops.
2: Yep.
1: It could have easily gone out of bounds, but it didn't. And it's a quarterback sneak on first down. I tell you, he is a hoss.
2: Got a flag coming in, but from that one, I'm afraid they'll add 15 for a face mask.
1: Cole Martin, the quarterback, from the 1 out to the 11-yard line.
2: And you knew that was coming, but that when you get a flag there from a referee, somebody's got a face mask. So they go from the 1 to the 26 on one play.
1: So in effect, a 25-yard gain there.
2: Mm-hmm.
1: About 10 on the carry and 15 on the penalty.
2: You mentioned it earlier. You can't tackle him high because he's going. He had about 4 cats around him, and he was moving it.
1: Empty backfield here. 2 wide to the far side, 3 to the near side. Martin flips it out in the flat to the near side. This is Yusuf Youngman, evading tacklers, showing some great moves. They have their own talented freshman there, and he's up to the 35-yard line for a gain of 9 yards. I had it.
2: Yep. Tyus Bradford cut him back in, but it took just a hair long for the reserves to come from the inside out. And they had trip receivers on this side there, so that one was well designed.
1: Second and 1. 35-yard line of Kaufman. Wildcats have taken the lead. 7-0 on a 37-yard run by freshman R.J. Doss. Cole Martin, senior quarterback. In the shotgun, again, an empty backfield. He's going to take the snap, run straight ahead. Nice move, jump cut to his right. Will have the first down across the 40, up to about the 45-yard line, still in Kaufman territory. But he is he's a dangerous man carrying the football.
2: Hughes and Johnson got that one. And he stiff-armed one of our cats just all the way to the ground. I mean, this is the same type of quarterback as they had last time we were here. He's not quite as big, but he's strong, and that quarterback played linebacker as well.
1: He reminds me of Brady Driver.
2: Yep.
1: From a couple of years ago for the Wildcats. First and 10. And he fakes the handoff on the jet sweep, going to his right, cuts it back, hit from behind. But brought down after a gain of another 10 yards or so to the Sulphur Springs 45-yard line.
2: Another first down. So they're going to wear him out, but our defensive line has got to outplay the offense. And the offensive line for Kaufman, they're beefy. I don't know that they move that well, but right now they're putting their will on us.
1: Coming into the game, Martin had 258 yards rushing, 7.2 yards per carry, 4 touchdowns. Second and one. Makes the handoff.
2: Okay.
1: And tried to throw and gets it away, and
2: yep,
1: it is caught,
2: it
1: apparently.
2: I thought that might be accidentally a fumble. I think they would have called it incomplete, but the receiver was able to go get it. But we had good weak side help that delivered a hit on the quarterback right as he was getting rid of it.
1: Joseph Youngman, the freshman, makes a diving catch in the flat on the near side, but he gets the yard needed, really. Tony, that's all he gets,
2: yep,
1: was a yard. That's what they needed for the first down.
2: They've got this same play where the back is what motioning out and coming in front. They run it two straight plays. There's the ball on the ground.
1: Loose ball, and
2: we might. 68, got it.
1: Wildcats have the ball at the 49-yard line. And that is Keegan Edwards, senior defensive lineman for Sulphur Springs.
2: That's what I was thinking to myself a couple of plays ago. We've got to hit him and put the ball on the ground. That was just on a basic handoff, and we just happened to hit it. But great job by the Wildcat defense to hand it over. 30 seconds left in the first quarter, and a lot of times after a turnover in this position, you might see a home run ball on first down. Let's see what Coach Faircloth wants.
1: Wildcats lead it 7-0, first down at their own 49-yard line. Man in motion from right to left. Up the middle goes Dobson Martin. Big hole off right tackle. And Dobson Martin charging down to the Kaufman 37-yard line.
2: 14 yards. How about a Dobson Martin handoff for a big play right off the bat? Mahouten Hardware first down, and the Cats are on the move again. That should be the last of the first quarter unless we decide we want one. We do not have to snap the ball.
1: Clock is down to 10 seconds, 27 on the play clock. It looks like they're going to be content to let it run out and move to the other end of the field. And so the first quarter has come to an end at Gerald Prim Stadium, and the Wildcats lead it 7-0. This is Wildcats football on KSSK.
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1: 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Wildcats lead it 7-0, start of the second quarter. Sulphur Springs now moving to the south end zone at Gerald Prim Stadium. First down from the 37-yard line. Quick pass out to Jackson Virgil in the slot. Virgil makes a man miss. Goes straight down the seam there and is to the 24,
2: about 13 yards. The Hooten Hardware first down, that was nothing but just get it out of your hands, get it in Virgil's hand, and he got away from the initial cornerback and made 13.
1: First down the 24-yard line, ball on the far hash. Open field is to the near side. On Jake Doss, wide to the far side, had that 37-yard touchdown run. End around a short time ago. Two men to the near side. Virgil in the slot.
2: Quinn Harris. Nope, Virgil.
1: Pass into the end zone.
2: Oh, nice.
1: A sliding catch.
2: Sliding catch for Virgil.
1: That is Jackson Virgil. Deuce Timmons making the handoff, sprinting out to his right. And finally, Jackson Virgil has a touchdown in the 2026 season.
2: That's what we've been waiting to see. And the defender thought he wasn't going to be able to get it. He was behind Jackson, but Jackson did a great job of waiting till the very last, and he slid just like a shortstop caught it off his right hip, touchdown catch, and Hooten Hardware first down.
1: Trey Smith is the snapper, Caden Navarro the holder. Gael Garcia with the extra point here, and the kick is on the way, and the kick is good. And Sulphur Springs leads it 14-0 over Coffman.
2: That about a four-play drive is all?
1: That is correct. Well, three plays.
2: Three, yeah. Dobson Martin, yeah, then a screen, and Jackson had two of the three.
1: Wildcat football continues after this on KSST.

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1: Just about to have the J. Hodge Chevrolet kickoff. As Tony pointed out, a 51-yard drive in three plays for the Wildcats. Set up on the fumble recovery.

0: midway from the goal line to the back line. Virgil also had a 13-yard catch to get that drive going.
1: Yep, he was 2 out of 3. For you Ranger fans, 2-0 Rangers in the bottom of the second playing Minnesota in the all-important last series of the year.
0: I'm going to ask you to do that, and here's the J-Hod Chevrolet kickoff. Gael Garcia puts it in the end zone.
1: They dangerously let it hit inside the 5. It kind of looks like they're not interested in returning kicks, which is odd, because we've had some damage against us, but we're going to take it.
0: I tell you, if you have a high school kicker who can consistently put it in the end zone, that is a weapon.
1: It is a weapon. But he gets some height on it, which is what I like out of it. He's like hitting a sand wedge off that foot.
0: And there is no wind at all right now.
1: No. So let's see if we'll see what our defense is. Right now our defense is feeling a little cocky. Let's see if we can hold them here, get the ball about midfield again, and open that whoop of them on it again.
0: The fumble was just a bad exchange,
1: Jeff,
0: from the quarterback to one of the running backs. Keegan Edwards in the right place at the right time and recovered that fumble. Here's the snap to Martin. And Martin handing off, and this is Youngman on the carryoff right tackle, but very tough going there, and he struggled maybe for a yard or so.
1: That was 12 Johnson and 15 Tyce Bradford and one other that came out underneath it late, but they will hit you. We got some defensive backs that like hitting folks.
0: He did better than I thought he did. He got 3 yards,
1: yeah.
0: So it's 2nd and 7. They move right to left, and the snap to Cole Martin off left tackle, and this time the Wildcats are there in force to stop him for a short game.
1: Number 7, Cole Martin, and I think 65.
0: It's Jackson Medlock then, and
1: 65 is Robinson.
0: Yeah, and Ben Robinson.
1: So 3rd and 5, big play here. We keep saying big play, but with these offenses today, when you can have 2 plays and only give up 5 yards, see if you can get them 3 and out. That's big time.
0: Wildcats lead 14-0, only in the second quarter. Lee Lyons lined up out to the left side of the formation, but passing downfield to the far side is Cole Martin. He has his man into Sulphur Springs territory on the game.
1: Yep.

0: get open, and it was a good pass. So just a good play. First down at 35.
1: That's 35 yards on the game to Brody Burks. And Martin up the middle. Yeah, they did not wrap him up, and he's still going. And he is bumped out of bounds finally near the 25-yard line. Looked like, Tony, they had him wrapped up after a short gain of maybe 2 or 3 yards.
0: That should have been a 2-yard gain, and he got it out and even got out enough to do a kind of a hip-hop up in the air to see how he wanted to go. So the defensive coordinator's not going to be happy about the inside containment on that one.
1: Gain of 9 yards, second down and one. Kaufman tried to get right back in it, trailing 14 to nothing, 9:17 to go until halftime.
0: They're doing a lot of empty, which means quarterback's going to get his options.
1: Snap it to Cole Martin. And a bubble screen over here to the near side, complete. And using his blockers and going down the sideline, that is Youngman. We told you about him. Very elusive, and he is out of bounds inside the 5-yard line at the 2 or 3.
0: They may be going, I think they're going to the 6.
1: Ah, okay, he stepped out of bounds before they brought him down.
0: Still first and goal, and we should have had him up here. I thought we might have us a hold on the corner, but didn't get it that time.
1: 20 yards on the game to Joseph Youngman, freshman. And they have a first and goal up the Wildcat 6-yard line, trailing 14 to nothing. Kaufman moving to the north end zone. Man in motion, they fake it to him. This is the quarterback, Cole Martin, up the middle, lowers his shoulder at the goal line. He's in for the touchdown.
0: I think that's going to be the play anytime inside the 10-yard line for them, because he's getting 10 at a pop. So why would you do anything different? Spreading the field out, getting some people away from the middle, and then just taking it one-on-one. That's okay. Still going to be up 7 with our offense coming. As long as we keep them 14 down, we're okay.
1: Marco Leon has made 11 of 13 points after touchdown so far this season. Here is the snap. Ball down. Kick on the way. And the kick is good.
0: A little low one that time.
1: 14-7. The Wildcats still lead by 7 points. And we will be back with J-Hod Chevrolet kickoff right after this on KSST.
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1: 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That's a 75-yard drive by Kaufman in 6 plays. 35-yard pass to Brody Burks was the big play on the drive. Also, a 20-yard gain by Youngman. Can't remember if that was a pass or a run. Got him down to the 6.
0: That was a screen pass.
1: That's right, bubble screen.
0: Little bubble screen.
1: And then Cole Martin, the senior quarterback, 6-yard run up the middle for the touchdown.
0: This is the first receiving of a kickoff for the Cats today since we kicked off to start the game. So we'll see if Dobson or Jackson can put a return together.
1: J-Hod Chevrolet kickoff. They go to the far side, and this is Dobson Martin. Takes it at about the 32-yard line, 22-yard line it was. And they push him out of bounds.
0: 32.
1: Somewhere.
0: 32.
1: Okay.
0: So Dobson did a good job just going north-south, see what you can get. So now we got 8 minutes, 51 seconds till halftime. We need to put an impressive, how about a 68-yard drive in there in 7 points?
1: Take a lot of time off that one.
0: That would take a lot.
1: Wildcats have a touchdown on a 37-yard run off of end around or jet sweep, if you will, to R.J. Doss, and a 24-yard touchdown pass from Deuce Timmons to Jackson Virgil. First down, the 32-yard line, moving left to right. Timmons takes the snap and takes the handoff. Timmons into the open field and swivels his hips a time or two and is up to the 46-yard line for a gain of about 14 yards.
0: 14 yards and a Hooton Hardware first down. I think we're going to see a lot of that tonight, too, just like Kaufman's is showcasing their running quarterback. We got one of those, too.
1: Bobcats moving left to right. Out over the football, the sophomore center, Brady Morris, for the Wildcats. Ball right between the hash marks. And actually, the ball is just a little over the 45-yard line. Snap it to Tibbins. Fake to Dobson Martin, and a pass into the flat over on the far side is complete.
0: I think that's Quinn Harris. Picked it off the ground. It's going to be another Hooton Hardware first down. I guess about a straight 10-yard gain.
1: Gets to the 43-yard line in Kaufman territory. Quinn Harris, the H-back, and lined up in the slot there. It looks like they've got him in the slot again.
0: Yep. That was if that had been a good pass, might have gotten a few more yards out of him. It had an outstanding pick before it hit the ground.
1: 11 yards on the gain to Quinn Harris. Snap it to Deuce Timmons. Timmons makes the handoff to Dobson Martin, scrambling to his left, passing. Looks like that is
0: that
1: complete.
0: That is Dobson.
1: Over on the far side.
0: To the 29-yard line.
1: Yeah, Dobson Martin down the field for the catch there for the Wildcats.
0: Hooton Hardware first down. Dobson was faked and then went on with his pass routing. A running Deuce ducked in and kicked it out and caught him on the fly. So a good play call again.
1: 14-yard gain. First down at the Kaufman 29-yard line. Wildcats leading 14-7, 7:51 to go. This drive started at the Sulphur Springs 32 after the Kaufman touchdown. This now is the fourth play of the drive. Timmons, the senior quarterback, hands off to Dobson Martin, and Martin finds a hole over the left side, lowers his shoulder, and bowls the man over at about the 18-yard line.
0: That's the Hooton Hardware first down there, and he just said, I'll take you with me. The little dynamite package got after him there.
1: Again, we don't have the heights and weights. I would estimate Dobson Martin 5'6", or so, maybe 160 pounds.
0: Yep. But I bet his body fat might be minus 8.
1: Yeah.
0: He is muscle,
1: right,
0: and fearless.
1: First down at the 19-yard line of Kaufman. Wildcats move it to the south end zone. Timmons takes the snap, fakes it to Dobson Martin, rolling out to his left, has a man
0: and
1: in the
0: again,
1: zone,
0: another
1: going,
0: Jackson.
1: And that is Jackson Virgil for the touchdown, his second of the night.
0: Threw that just over the top. We've had some of the Timmons' throws that weren't on target. He was rolling left and threw that over the cornerback, and Jackson just plucked it out of the sky with no problem. So great drive, and an answer to their 7 points with seven of our own.
1: 18-yard touchdown pass from Deuce Timmons to Jackson Virgil. Here comes the extra point. Gael Garcia. And the ball down, kick is up, and the kick is good. And Caden Navarro did a good job of reaching to his left.
0: And that's taken for granted. Those three players are taken for granted.
1: Actually, to his right, reaching behind him to get that ball down.
0: Yep.
1: In good shape for the extra point by Gael Garcia. 21-7, Wildcats, 7:02 to go till halftime. This Wildcats football on KSS.
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1: 68-yard drive in 5 plays. Tony, I think you almost predicted the 68-yard drive when the drive started.
0: Yep.
1: Just wish they had been able to take more time off the clock.
0: But we're also figuring out that we have been hiding Jackson Virgil. Tonight is Jackson Virgil coming out party, and it's not even halftime yet. So we're going to get some more highlights.
1: Timmons had a 14-yard gain, and Dobson Martin had a 14-yard reception. Here's the J-Hod Chevrolet kickoff. The turn man backpedaling, falls down about 3 yards deep in the end zone.
0: That goal line tripped him. He was backing up.
1: kind of hobbling as he comes off.
0: Yeah, he did not feel or fall very gracefully. So going out to the 25-yard line, 7:02 left in the half. Let's see if the defense can hold him and put that offense back on the road.
1: But again, Gael Garcia put the ball in the end zone.
0: In the end zone, that's right, with no wind. That's 5 yards deep in the end zone. And they were out in the field to play. They've got no intentions of catching it at the one and running it out. So kicking game is a weapon, and we've got a good one. And we've had a history of them lately.
1: Right. Well, Eric Rodriguez was a great kicker for 3 straight years, sophomore, junior, senior for the Wildcats. First down from the 25, Cole Martin fakes a pitch out, goes up the middle, lowers his shoulder as he crosses the 30 up to the 31-yard line for a gain of about 6 yards.
0: It's easy to say, but when they empty that backfield like they're doing it, these front four need to just try to be holding their water and keeping the containment on him.
1: Martin, the quarterback in the shotgun, has Matthew Carrillo, the running back, step to his left. Now, that is Youngman. And Youngman takes the handoff, breaks the tackle in the backfield. Over on the far side, he gets out across the 50, and a scrambling run there by Youngman will give them another first down.
0: And I think we had, I couldn't get a number, but we had, I think it was Riley Hughes had a chance right as he took the handoff and would have been about a 4-yard loss. So we've had several of those that if we could have.
1: Yep, he did. He broke that tackle about 3 yards behind the line of scrimmage.
0: It actually helped him pull his momentum in a little bit where the gap was.
1: Again, the empty backfield here. Martin steps up in the pocket, has a man over the middle, and he bobbled it 2 or 3 times and never was able to corral it incomplete.
0: Tough luck there. That was a good play. Number 13.
1: Yeah, that's the guy who had a 30-some-odd-yard catch here not too long ago. That's Brody Burks.
0: Okay.
1: He came in with 5 catches for 68 yards and a touchdown.
0: And then I'm here to tell you, the big, sturdy quarterback can throw the football, and he's accurate with it.
1: Yep.
0: He's not one-dimensional.
1: Cole Martin, senior. He's in the shotgun.
0: Reverse.
1: Here is a end around to Youngman. Again, almost caught in the backfield, but slips the tackle, gets across the line of scrimmage, and
0: got
1: maybe picks up 3 yards or so.
0: Got a flag, so let's see if it's going to be a face mask or a hold. I think it's going against us. Another face mask. Automatic first down. It's going to take it to about the 30 or 31 yard, 32 yard line. Tough luck there, but just like I've been saying in the past, if you have a flag on either sideline, they get a lot of help from the coaches, and it's usually going against the other one.
1: First down, the Sulphur Springs 32-yard line for Kaufman. Man in motion, that is Youngman from left to right. And Cole Martin makes it to Youngman. He goes off right tackle, still on his feet. Broke a tackle or two, seemed to be down, but finally, somebody puts him on his back at about the 26-yard line.
0: We have yet to grab his ankles and squeeze. I promise he'll go down.
1: He makes the 25. That was a gain of 7. Maybe closer to 8, so we'll say 2nd and 2.
0: Just went under 5 minutes going to halftime, and Kaufman gets the opening kickoff, so they're trying to get a 2-for here, 2-for-1.
1: 21-7, Sulphur Springs lead. Jet sweep. I think this is Youngman going from left to right to the far side of the field, the freshman, Joseph Youngman.
0: Can't see. I think that may be No, that's Pryor that was getting up, made the tackle.
1: Jace Miles it was on the carry. Jace Miles gets it to the 19, 18-yard line. So 7 yards on the game.
0: Talking about Pryor being the middle of the leading tackler. He is the middle linebacker. He enticed Bradford.
1: First down, Cole Martin, the quarterback, off right tackle and into the open field, over to the far side, and is bumped out of bounds somewhere around the Wildcat 5-yard line.
0: think they just moved in a little bit more.
1: 13-yard gain by the quarterback, Cole Martin. Just a power run over the right side.
0: 3-yard line, I think, is where they're going to keep going. They're doing nothing but just saying, until you stop him, he's going to run. And I don't blame them. That's been their motive against us the last few times we've played.
1: 15-yard gain.
0: There's, in my mind, will my prognostication go? He's going to run. 3 yards in.
1: First and goal at the 3. They have the pistol. They hand it off. This one's going nowhere. Checking to see who the ball carrier is here. That is Joseph Youngman.
0: Yep.
1: Brought down near the line of scrimmage.
0: If somebody bet opposite of me, they could make a fortune. They're not going to do anything here except run that big quarterback. I can call them. I got to go.
1: Well, there's still 2 or maybe 3 more downs to go.
0: Well, if he doesn't run it this time, I'm going to take my headset off.
1: Lost a yard, so this is 2nd and goal from the 4, and the snap is to Cole Martin going to his right, cuts it back, and lowers his shoulder as he crosses the goal line for the touchdown. Well, you weren't far off.
0: So we're in a 1-for-1 now for the rest of the ball game. But as long as we don't give up our scores, we can keep that 2-score advantage.
1: 2nd touchdown of the night for Cole Martin. That's a 4-yard run. He had a 6-yard touchdown run on their last possession. That gives him now 5 rushing touchdowns for the season.
0: Last extra point was low, so we've got to watch for a possible block on that.
1: Extra point here by Marco Leone. Kicks in the air, and it is good. Didn't have a lot of distance there.
0: He just kind of chips it.
1: Yeah.
0: And I would watch out for that during the ball game. We make him get something.
1: 21-14 now. The Wildcats lead with 3:38 left to go in the first half. And this is Wildcats football on KSST.
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1: 75-yard drive in 9 plays for Kaufman. And a 4-yard touchdown run by Cole Martin, the quarterback. He had a 15-yard run to get him down to the 3-yard line. So the J. Hodge Chevrolet kickoff coming up.
0: We're looking for the possibility of an onside kick. We've got an extra man up.

0: you've got some gaps here. They last time they kicked it to about the between the 25 and 30.
1: This is Youngman kicking here. This is a freshman kicking, and he kicks it relatively short to the 26-yard line. I think this is Dobson Martin on the return.
0: Yep.
1: Which I would not kick it to him. I don't know why they're doing that.
0: No.
1: But he gets a pretty good return to about the 41-yard line.
0: 26 to the 41, 15-yard return. 3:31 left. This would be a great job for the time for us to knock

0: 6-yard gain, and he lost his balance, and he nearly got it back. Good job of always moving forward. We'll, of course, have the 2-minute timeout, and we have all three of ours, so we've got about a day and a half as far as clock. Nothing's going to hurt us here.
1: 2nd and 4 for the Wildcats. Moving from left to right. 3 wide to the near side, 1 to the far side. Dobson Martin to the left of Deuce Timmons. Timmons fakes the handoff. Boy, I thought for a moment he'd lost the football.
0: Yeah, I did too.
1: But he did not, and it looks like he has the first down. Very close. No.
0: 3rd and 1.
1: 3rd and 1. They got to the 50.
0: Hopefully we'll see a Dobson Martin first down here and get us to the 2-minute warning.
1: Each team has 3 timeouts. Ball is at the 50 on the far hash mark as the Wildcats move to the south end zone. 3rd and 1. Looking to the sideline, changing the play with 13 seconds still on the play clock. Timmons moves up, says something to his offensive line. Snap to Timmons. Give it to Dobson Martin. Martin starts out up the middle, now breaks to the outside. Martin all the way down the sideline now inside the 30-yard line of Kaufman.
0: And he slapped one of the helmets off of the Kaufman player at the tail end.
1: See where they spot that. 25-yard gain by Dobson Martin. It started out, Tony, between the tackles. He very quickly took it to the outside.
0: It was designed to just go off tackle and get a Hooten Hardware first down. He planted that left foot, and then there he goes. And then he's dealing a little punishment, knocking the helmet off right at the guy that got him out of bounds. So stopped the clock at 2:03, so we'll have first down before that 2-minute warning.
1: They say he went out at the 26, so that's a gain of 24 for Dobson Martin.
0: Okay.
1: He's starting to get his mojo going here.
0: I think he's got a

0: 2:03 on the clock. Yes. So this would be the last play before the 2-minute warning.
1: Yep.
0: It's now a thing in high school football.
1: Mainly for college, so they can get some more money on advertising, get another commercial in there. This could be Deuce Timmons territory here.
0: 1st and 10. Timmons fakes it to Dodson Martin, and Timmons coming to the short side of the field, which is the near side, and he runs out of bounds somewhere around the 22 or 23 yard line.
1: 22. Minute 58 left. There's a 2-minute warning. 2nd and 6.
0: So that's a gain of 4 for Deuce Timmons, and we do have the 2-minute warning with a minute 58 to go. Wildcats leading 21-14, this Wildcats football on KSSC.
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0: 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Hand off to Dobson Martin between the tackles and gets down to the 18-yard line. Then is shoved back by 2 or 3 Lion tacklers.
1: 3rd and 2. So, again, we've got a running clock, but we've got 3 timeouts, so time is absolutely not of the essence, or it shouldn't be.
0: 3rd and 2, Deuce Timmons going off the right side, using his strength, and boy, he's hard to break down.
1: Our line decided we can do that, too. So, Hooten Hardware 1st down all the way down to the 8-yard line.
0: That looked like a maybe 2-yard gain.
1: Yeah.
0: 1st down, but it turns out to be a 10-yard gain for Deuce Timmons.
1: That's all that.

0: say was get a 3-yard first down there. So great job, run the clock. So now we want to take some off. Don't give Kaufman any time, and they're going to take a timeout to try to get the ball before the end of the halves themselves.
1: Wildcats leading 21-14. They're going to have a first and goal at the 8-yard line of Kaufman. This is Wildcats football on KSST.
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1: What do you think about the offensive line shoving the quarterback, the tush push thing?
0: Well, the tush push, I think, should be illegal.
1: That's what I think.
0: Because they could call offsides every time that they do it. But as far as what we just did there, when they're standing them up, and the word is you can push them, but you can't turn in there. And I think I'm wrong. I think you can even pull them now. Used to be you couldn't pull them toward your own goal line.
1: It's almost a reversion to football from the late 19th century.
0: It is.
1: First and goal, handoff up the middle. Dodson Martin, it pops wide open for him, and he scores standing up.
0: There's a Hooten Hardware first down. We left a minute 9, which is not the best in the world, but all important 14-point lead going into halftime. And great job by the Wildcat receiving team and offense to make sure you just answer theirs.
1: Trey Smith will snap. Caden Navarro will hold. Gael Garcia with the extra point here for the Wildcats. 27-14. Snap is slightly high. Good hold again by Navarro, and the kick by Garcia is good. 28-14, the Wildcats with a minute 9 to go in the first half. This Sulphur Springs football on KSST.
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1: It's a 59-yard drive for the Wildcats. In 7 plays, 24-yard run by Dodson Martin. Big play on the drive, and Dodson Martin gets the 8-yard touchdown run. Great blocking there by the offensive line.
0: Yeah. So we've had 2 Jackson Virgil, 1 R.J. Doss, and 1 for Dodson Martin tonight. We'll see who else can get in the scoring spree on the second half.
1: An offensive line, Day-Day Berry, Braden Boatman, Brady Morris, Josh Cortez, or James Winnett Moore, and Aiken Grimes.
0: They're doing good.
1: Here's the Jay Hodge Chevrolet kickoff. And once again, Garcia puts it 2 yards deep in the end zone. That is such an advantage.
0: Yep.
1: To make them start off at the 25 and not the 37 or the 47.
0: But I'm just surprised that they're not even trying to field it. You can fair catch it anywhere inside the 25, and it goes to the 25. But some of those, if we've got some athletes back there, you give them one-on-one time. But I'm glad they're doing it. It sure takes some heat off of us because we've given up some yards on kick returns.
1: So first down for Kaufman at the 25-yard line.
0: 1:09 to go, and they did use one of their timeouts.
1: Right.
0: So they've got only 2 left. So let's not let anything slip up here before halftime.
1: 28-14, Sulphur Springs. Cole Martin, the senior quarterback in the shotgun, empty backfield, takes the snap, will run up the middle, but the Wildcats ready for it, and they do not let him get past the line of scrimmage.
0: I think that was straight where it is, if not half a yard loss. Might have a flag.
1: Quinn Harris in the ball game on defense made the tackle for the Wildcats.
0: Sulphur Springs timeout. We've got 3, so we're gonna see if we can pressure them and make them play 3 full downs and punt. So I like that. That shows we feel good and we got a little bit of offensive aggressiveness with us. The bad news is every once in a while, while a big play erupts from the other team and you save clock for them. So we'll see which one happens here.
1: So the game's afoot. Chess match taking place right now at Gerald Prim Stadium. 1:03 to go. Wildcats up 28-14. Second and 10 at the 25 for Kaufman.
0: I think they're going to, well, no, 1:03 is right then. Okay. Yeah, it went down inside a minute.
1: Cole Martin, the quarterback, takes the snap, moving to his left, throwing to the flat on the near side,
0: yep.
1: Well short of his receiver.
0: 16. Burks or 13.
1: Brody Burks appears to be their favorite receiver.
0: Yep, and that's an oddity there because now they stopped the clock in 3 seconds without us taking a timeout, so that worked into our favor. So unless they have a big one, we're going to call a timeout here. We're going to get a return and have a chance for a big play before halftime.
1: That pass did not look all that well executed there.
0: Could have been tipped.
1: Third and 10 from the 25-yard line. Again, a pass to the near side, and this one is high, intended for Burks.
0: Yep, and only took 4 seconds. So they're going to have to punt with 56 seconds now, and we've got two timeouts. We got an opportunity to get it in at least field goal range because we'd have no idea what kind of kicking team they've got. I got a feeling we're going to get the ball at midfield or better.
1: Two passes to the near side on second and third down. Neither one of them had much of a chance.
0: No, so Jeremy Burleson might have bit himself in the foot on that series there. The main deal here is catch the football. Don't let it get a turf bounce.
1: Fourth down and 10 at the 25-yard line for Kaufman. Are they taking another timeout? We will find out. And apparently they have taken a timeout here to talk it over. Trailing 28-14, 4th and 10 from their 25, 56 seconds left to go in the half. Let's take another break. This is Wildcats football on KSST.
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1: Punt for Kaufman, and a good punt, and looks like it will go out of bounds. Where will they say it went out of bounds? Apparently the 40-yard line of Sulphur Springs. Punt there by Brock Sternholm, and the Wildcats will have it at their own 40-yard line. 60 yards for more points on the board, and a pretty decent punt there for Kaufman. That's a 35-yard punt. Wildcats going from left to right, leading 28-14, have 47 seconds on the clock, and they have two timeouts. Moving to the south end zone, there is no wind at all. Flags at the south end are just limp. Not a factor. So here come the Wildcats with a chance to really break this game open. Timmons takes the snap, rolling out, throwing deep, has T.J. Jones out there at the 20-yard line, caught, and T.J. Jones going for the goal line, looks like he's out of bounds inside the 5-yard line.
0: Two-yard line there, that was wide open, and that's exactly what can happen when Kaufman didn't get any results on their series. Now we got 38 seconds, two timeouts, and 2 yards to go.
1: 58 yards on the game to junior receiver T.J. Jones. It was wide open, Tony, down the near sideline.
0: It actually was underthrown just a little, or he skates into the end zone just hands-free, but this works out.
1: He had 3 or 4 yards on his man somehow.
0: Yeah. Yeah, he had to turn around and catch it, but again, we're making the plays tonight.
1: 28-14, Wildcats lead, 38 seconds left to go in the half. Timmons takes the snap. Timmons going for the goal line is pushed back just shy of the stripe.
0: That's just fine. Let the clock run down. He got to about the half-yard line, so I'm not. The only thing that can happen wrong here is a turnover, but let the clock run, get it in here, get that half in there.
1: Down to 18 seconds.
0: Timeout, Cats.
1: Vulcan Springs takes a timeout. We'll stay right here with only 18 seconds until halftime, and the Wildcats at the one-yard line of Kaufman. Kaufman will have the football to start the second half.
0: And unfortunately, Jeremy Burleson's a good guy, good memories here at Sulphur Springs. This is his 7 points here because he had every right to run out the clock. He's got the opening kickoff of the second half, so he's given us a gift unless we give it back to him within this last 18 seconds.
1: Tony's referring to the fact that they had a three and out at their own 25-yard line after Sulphur Springs scored on the 8-yard run by Dodson Martin with 1:09 left to go in the half. Sulphur Springs got the ball back with less than a minute to go at the
0: 56 seconds. We went from 1:09 to 56 seconds in three plays, and we only used one timeout, which that was smart from Brandon Faircloth to make them.
1: Right.
0: And from then, they started passing.
1: On the 1-yard line, flag down, as you heard the whistle, yep. As the ball was snapped.
0: That's going against us, so now it's going to have second and six.
1: False start. The dreaded false start.
0: Yep. The good news is nothing came off the clock, and we still have one timeout.
1: This pushes the ball back to the 6-yard line. 18 seconds on the clock.
0: I think you're still going to see a Deuce Timmons option here. This is his territory, and he's just notorious for being able to stay up and take it in. The main thing we do is not have any more jumps off sides. Don't give them any gifts.
1: Timmons in the shotgun, takes the snap, throw it to the right side, caught, touchdown,
0: first
1: touchdown of the night for Jackson Virgil.
0: What a throw by Timmons, and Virgil had great concentration. That could have been a pick six from 100 yards. As it is, excuse me, Jackson Virgil's got 3 TDs. Welcome to the Wildcats in 2026, Jackson.
1: Great move to the outside, down and out by Jackson Virgil. Caught it just inside the pylon, about a step into the end zone. Extra point on the way, and Gael Garcia is good once again, and the Wildcats with a big 35-14 lead over Kaufman. 14 seconds to go until halftime. This Wildcats football on KSST.
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1: 60-yard drive for Sulphur Springs in three plays.
0: Yeah.
1: 58-yard touchdown, not a touchdown pass, but a 58-yard pass to T.J. Jones set up the touchdown.
0: That was first down after the punt, wasn't it?
1: Right.
0: And I missed the punt. Did we field it? Obviously, it stayed pretty close.
1: Kicked it out of bounds at
0: okay.
1: the 40.
0: Well, nice at punt. Least we didn't let him get a bunch of turf yards.
1: Right.
0: We had a manageable field.
1: Here's the J-Hod Chevrolet kickoff.
0: We got a Hooten Hardware first down on that touchdown,
1: right,
0: too. Got so excited.
1: Here's the kick by Gael Garcia. This time it only goes to the goal line. It will be returned for Kaufman out across the 15. Still on his feet. And back to the center of the field, still going on this return out across the 30-yard line.
0: Down to 2 seconds, though, so he in essence, took the clock down.
1: Right.
0: We're going to have to worry with it.
1: That's Jay Smiles on the return for Kaufman.
0: But yeah. They may realize they'd better get some returns in the second half instead of just getting a 75-yard field.
1: Well, that one did not quite get into the end zone.
0: No, it would have, but all it's got to do is get there
1: right.
0: on the bounce.
1: If
0: so,
1: he let it go, it would have gone
0: which
1: through
0: is what they've been doing. So he caught it and had a decent little return. So probably going to take a knee. I don't see him trying for anything. We got Jackson Virgil way back in center field.
1: We talked about before the game, Tony, might this be the game that Jackson Virgil would break out?
0: I've been saying for the last couple of weeks we may be holding him till district. Well, he's no secret now. We love Jackson.
1: Martin,
0: double pass coming. No.
1: They throw it out in the flat here on a bubble screen. I'm sure that is Youngman.
0: Yeah.
1: He threw a touchdown pass on that play earlier. season. He gets all the way to the 50-yard line, but that's the final play of the first half.
0: That may be, look at that formation, and we may have a double pass off of it in the second half.
1: Yep. So we are at halftime, and Sulphur Springs leads it 35-14 over Kauffman. Entertaining first half of football here at Gerald Prim Stadium. We'll come back and talk about it and a lot of other things having to do with football and just life in general. And Wildcat football continues after this on KSST.
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1: 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And the pregame is presented by Super Handy. Wildcats lead it at halftime 35-14 over the Kauffman Lions. And here's how it went. Each team had a nice drive to start the game, but neither could score. Wildcats on their second possession scoring a 37-yard run by R.J. Doss. That was an end around to the freshman, R.J. Doss, who we've heard a lot about, but haven't seen very much from him until tonight. But that was a fun play. He had a 17-yard gain. I'm not sure if that was a pass or a run on the first drive, Tony, but he has made his presence known here tonight.
0: I think that first one was a bubble screen.
1: I believe you're right.
0: And the second one was that little pitch right in front.
1: Now, what I tell you, the play of the game actually may have been the fumble recovery by Keegan Edwards.
0: Correct.
1: After the Wildcats got that 7-0 lead, Kauffman seemed to be driving again, and Keegan Edwards recovered a fumble at the Kauffman, or the actually the Sulphur Springs 49-yard line. They got, at that point, their first touchdown pass to Jackson Virgil, 24-yard touchdown pass from Deuce Timmons. Gael Garcia, the extra point, 14-0. The Wildcats led it with 11:14 left to go in the second quarter.
0: That's where you get that extra possession from your turnover.
1: Right.
0: It's so important.
1: Kauffman comes back with a 75-yard drive in six plays. Their impressive senior quarterback, Cole Martin, 6-yard run for the touchdown to make it 14-7. Wildcats come back, 60-yard drive in five plays. Actually, 68-yard drive in five plays. Touchdown pass, 18 yards, Deuce Timmons to Jackson Virgil. Kauffman comes back, 75-yard drive in nine plays. Again, Cole Martin, the quarterback, who is a big, strong kid. 4-yard run up the middle for the touchdown to make it 21-14. Wildcats drive, let's see, 59 yards in seven plays. And Dobson Martin gets the touchdown on an 8-yard run up the middle, 28-14. Wildcats. Tony, here's another key to the game. after that touchdown by Dobbs and Martin with 1:09 left to go in the first half. Kaufman starts out at the 25-yard line. Again, Gael Garcia, touchback, which was helpful.
0: Yep.
1: They go three and out.
0: Correct. With about 9 or 10 seconds is all we use. One timeout, and then they used 7 seconds on second and third down and had to punt. So that was a gift. That just like a turnover.
1: They punted. The Wildcats started at their 40-yard line on the first play after that punt. 58-yard pass from Deuce Tibbetts to T.J. Jones to the 2-yard line. Wildcats penalized back to the 6 on a false start. And then they get the third touchdown pass of the night from Deuce Tibbetts to Jackson Virgil, 6-yard TD pass. Tony, you made the point that that may have been the most impressive of those touchdown passes.
0: Absolutely. That was a dart. But that was, I was looking at a 100-yard interception.
1: The pass was to the corner of the end zone on the near side, just inside the pylon.
0: Yep.
1: And a nicely run route by Jackson Virgil.
0: Yep.
1: And Deuce Tibbetts put it right on the money.
0: He put it right there, and Jackson did it, used his body like a basketball screen. He had his body where he could get to it, and the defender would have to go through it. But that had to be perfectly timed, and that was a dart from Deuce Tibbetts to get past that defender.
1: And we talked before the game about the fact that Jackson Virgil, the junior receiver, he is a D1 prospect.
0: Yep.
1: He was all-district last year as a sophomore, had 29 catches for 511 yards and 8 touchdowns. Coming into the game, the first four pre-district games, 18 catches for 194 yards, which is not bad.
0: Average.
1: At all.
0: For Jackson Virgil.
1: But no scores.
0: Yep.
1: And no big game-breaking plays. But he has had 3 touchdowns here tonight.
0: Well, what this could be, too, this could be the result of redistricting, too, because all of our district doesn't know him.
1: Yeah.
0: And so they wouldn't necessarily have all of that scouting report and having played him in the last couple of years. So, you know, we kind of hit him, I think. And let's see if Faircloth takes credit for that during your coach's talk on Tuesday.
1: Well, now, he did make a big play, Jackson Virgil, last week. Remember, the last play before the half, they got him down to the 3-yard line on about a 35-yard gain.
0: Yep.
1: But Wildcats could not stop the clock.
0: Yep.
1: Now, during the conversation with Brandon Faircloth tonight, he felt that they got cheated there because he said that the official should have stopped the clock at the point that the ball was set, but they did not. He was holding the ball, and they did not ever set the ball before they started rolling the clock.
0: I'll go back and watch our coverage on that. I'm gonna back the refs on that.
1: Okay.
0: One. Because you, for one thing, you can't as an official obviously put an advantage to somebody with no timeouts too. But I'll go back and watch that this week. I didn't know he said that to you, so I'll give you the answer, my answer, next Friday.
1: He said they rolled the clock before they set the ball, is what,
0: yeah,
1: what he said.
0: But I don't think we were set, and with only 3 seconds, we were not going to get a play off.
1: Yeah.
0: I don't believe.
1: But that was a big play
0: that
1: Jackson
0: huge.
1: Virgil made last week,
0: yes,
1: in the game against Gilbert.
0: Yes, it was.
1: It is 35-14 at halftime. The Kaufman band is on the field right now, and when the Wildcat band and the Blue Blazers come out, we will share that performance with you, certainly. So some other games. Tony, I don't know if you have any other scores for us.
0: I do. I haven't looked at them, but I pinned them. Before we get into that, the Rangers at last look, we're 6-2. Let me refresh it. Oh, it's 8-2. So we're not going good in the land of Target.
1: Not good.
0: So let's see what the games around here. Let me update them. For this, well, Campbell won big district in that game. Parrish is up 49-0 over Maybank at halftime. So that speaks volumes there. Pleasant Grove, 26-0 over a Louisiana team at halftime, so they've got a different district. Como Picton, 11 minutes left in the third quarter. They're losing to Frankston, 42-7. Mount Pleasant, 21, Greenville, 0, nearly at halftime. Cumbie and Sims Bowie. Bowie is up 14-12 at half. Cooper, over Honey Grove 21-6 at half. Our score 35-14. Little M, where Keiston Alexander is the head coach, is over Hebron 21-17 at halftime. He went from 0-10. I think he's undefeated. Pittsburgh and Jefferson 14-all just about at half. The big one you wanted, Winsboro 21, Commerce 14, 7 minutes till halftime. Excuse me. Malakoff 28, Mineola 7, and Rains is over Eustis 28-14 at halftime, or nearly halftime. So that's all that I had.
1: What did you say the Cumbie and Sims Bowie score was?
0: Cumbie was 14-12 or something. Yeah, 14-12 Bowie.
1: Okay.
0: At halftime.
1: Okay, good. Winsboro at Commerce tonight. Winsboro's 4-0. Commerce is 3-1. And Winsboro leading in the second quarter 21-14 there.
0: And they historically don't like each other, and they play they play an awful lot because they've always been the same size town, and so they've been
1: right.
0: in the same conference
1: yep.
0: and in district foes a whole lot.
1: Of course, a lot of you know that John McSheffrey, the former Sulphur Springs Wildcat,
0: yes.
1: has played on that 2008 state championship team as the head coach of the Commerce Tigers, and darn near took them to the state championship game last season.
0: He's going to be a successful coach there. I think he's got a really good fit in Commerce, and Commerce has skill players all the time. I don't know where they get them, but they've got them, and so look for success for Johnny McSheffrey.
1: And you said Paris is leading Maybank 49-0 at halftime?
0: 49-0 at halftime, so I'm going to say Maybank's not going to be a very formidable opponent there.
1: Now, Paris 0-4.
0: That's another one of those that you don't worry about that score. They're 0-0, and so they're fixed to be 1-0.
1: Now, they played Texarkana Pleasant Grove last week, which obviously is a very tough opponent,
0: yep.
1: and lost to Pleasant Grove 41-14.
0: Yep.
1: You didn't have a score of the Caddo Mills Life Waxahachie game, did you?
0: I don't know. That one must have slipped by me.
1: Okay.
0: It seemed like I didn't have them. I'll see
1: Caddo,
0: if I can find it.
1: That's in the 7-4A. Division 1, Caddo Mills 3-1 at Life Waxahachie 3-0. So that's the other game in the district that is big. Last week, Caddo Mills over Quinlan 4, 28-21. That was a Thursday game. As you know, Gilmer over Sulphur Springs, 48-38. Athens beat Coughlin last week, 55-39. All of these are pre-district games. Life Waxahachie 49, Nolan Catholic 2. Ferris 46, Wills Point 14. These were scores from last week. Now in 8-4A Division 1, and we are matched with 8-4A-1
0: Correct.
1: For by district. Lindale is at Henderson tonight. Kilgore at Longview Pine Tree. You're hearing some formidable names here. Palestine at Bullard. Jacksonville at Chapel Hill. So you don't want to get down to third place or fourth place of our district and then be looking up at Lindale or Kilgore in the bi-district game. But we'll be following that as the season goes along. So coming out onto the field now are the Blue Blazes, and they will be followed by the Sulphur Springs High School Band, and we will present them to you here at halftime. And Blue Blazes taking the field right now. And so here's the performance of the Sulphur Springs Blue Blazes coming up the Sulphur Springs High School.

officer of a business store, line R. Stop for representative at a kiosk, begin approach, and a rope bottle. Junior Lieutenant Jay Cervantes. Senior Lieutenant Lillian Perez and Cameron Smith. Co-captain Abby Guerra. And leading your Blue Blazers onto the field tonight, your captain Serenity Hill. The Blazers want to recognize this week Julia Willemite State Farm's Blaze of the Week, Julie Spring. And their Spirit Girl of the Week, Cassidy Smith. And this week's Spotlight Teacher, Coach Matt Newton. 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

Okay, so the performance of the Blue Blazes here at halftime at Gerald Prim Stadium, with the Wildcats leading at halftime 35-14. Sulphur Springs with three touchdown passes from Deuce Timmons to Jackson Virgil in the first half. Passes of 24, 18, and 6 yards. Then a 37-yard run by freshman R.J. Doss on a jet sweep. And Dobson Martin with an 8-yard touchdown run. And now here's the Sulphur Springs High School band, man oh man, that Wildcat band.

Enjoy your summer.

0: the prosecutor as Connor Dahl. The Wildcat fans like to press and help out the game by throwing away good trash. Encourage him as they go to the Invitational tomorrow. And next week we'll continue with our production. And go Wildcats!
1: Okay, the performance of the Sulphur Springs High School Band on the field at Gerald Prim Stadium. We are getting ready for the second half. Wildcats have yet to show up back on the field, but they're just about to come through their inflatable, and the Kaufman Lions have returned to the field. Wildcats lead at 35-14. This is Wildcats football on KSST.
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1: 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Wildcats lead at 35-14. They are kicking off to Kaufman, Tony, to start the second half, the J. Hodge Chevrolet kickoff. This is a huge possession for Kaufman, and also a big possession on the other side of the ball for the Wildcat defense.
7: Absolutely. Right now, all the momentum is on the Wildcat side.
1: Gael Garcia has it teed up at the 40-yard line. And kicks it off, this time out of bounds at about the 25-yard line. That's surprising.
7: Yep, they'll take it at the 30, probably.
1: Again, no wind at all here tonight.
7: No.
1: Surprised he did not go for the end zone there.
7: Little bit. It was obvious he was kicking to our side, but Kaufman's offered zero return threat all game long, so it's good. All we're doing now this time is they're going to get it to 35. And I need to look up. I thought it was 30 yards in advance. They went 30 yards plus five.
1: That is the most confusing thing to me. I just hold back of giving any statement of what the penalty is going to be until I see
7: it. But what I think now is it went out at about the 30, so if that's where it went out, you can add five to that. So that's probably what they called.
1: So Kaufman starting at their 35-yard line, down 35-14, but they showed a lot of offensive prowess the first half. However, on first down, they handed off to Youngman, and he is caught from behind and
7: brought down Medlock.
1: By Jackson Medlock. That's
7: he
1: right.
7: He just bear hugged him and took him down one-on-one.
1: Wildcat defensive end, that is a loss of a yard back to the 34-yard line. Medlock coming into the game with 18 tackles among the leaders on the Wildcat defense.
7: It'll be interesting to see what the defense looks like second half. We can take some chances now with this 21-point lead, and we'll have to just see what Kaufman's coming out with.
1: Wildcats with the four-man even front on defense. Kaufman in the spread offense, and again, now they fake the handoff to Youngman. I took the fake there. or almost did, and now it's the quarterback, Cole Martin, breaking off a big run off the left side and lowering his shoulder, and all the way to the Sulphur Springs 44-yard line he goes.
7: Yep, that was just, we're going to have to put somebody that who's, his job is the quarterback, because he's far and away the most valuable player for them tonight. If we just shadow him, we should help out.
1: 22 yards on the game by the quarterback, Cole Martin.
7: Riley Hughes was one of the ones that finally got him down.
1: In the shotgun, hands off. And this is a short gain on the ground off the right side.
7: Now, I will say one thing. For as much running as Kaufman has done, too, we've yet to see a holding foul. Usually when you're doing that much running, you got fouls. We've had two or three face masks. Things. It's been relatively foul-free, but it's rare to run that much.
1: That was Joseph Youngman, the freshman, for a two-yard gang tackled by three or four or five Wildcats there. Second and eight. Make it to Youngman. Cole Martin, the quarterback, going off the right side. And first
7: ball
1: contact. Did not bring him down. He keeps moving his legs, and he's all the way to the Sulphur Springs 30-yard line, and I thought he had fumbled.
7: He did fumble. 22 ended up with it. He was trying to help him out. That's what we're trying. I think that's what we're trying to do instead of get him on the ground is we're trying to strip that ball out for him, and they need to just get him on the ground.
1: It was a 12-yard gain by the quarterback, Cole Martin.
7: He's a beast. Not overly tall, but he is a strong thing.
1: First down at the 30-yard line in Sulphur Springs territory. 35-14, the Wildcats lead. Here is an in sweep. Jet sweep. And that's a good game for Kaufman. Goes out of bounds on the near side. Trying to get a good look at the ball carrier here with the long hair out the back of the headgear. Gain of nine.
7: Yeah, Johnson, Pryor, and Gassaway all ran him out, but it was after that end. He came from the slot, just had that little pitch out right in front. Like I said, that actually goes for passing yards.
1: Cameron Drake on the carry for Kaufman.
7: He looked pretty quick.
1: He's a wide out. Second and one. Martin in the shotgun. They give it to Joseph Youngman, and he is cut down for a loss back at about the 25-yard line. And on the tackle for Sulphur Springs,
7: Isaiah Hernandez.
1: Junior defensive back, shooting the gap there.
7: Shot the gap, and then he put a great hip tackle on him, just hit him in the legs and took his legs out from under him, so that's a loss. Third and five now. That opened them up a little.
1: Ball on the far hash at the Wildcat 25-yard line. Big play here. Empty backfield. And, again, they have run very often with the quarterback Cole Martin in this situation. Two wide to the far side, three to the near side. This time he throws to the near side. And the pass is complete and a loose ball at the end of the play. I think he was down. He got to the 21 short of the first down.
7: They're bringing it back to the 25.
1: Yeah, they say
7: so
1: it must have been
7: a fumble, and now it's going to go 25. It's going to be fourth and five, and they will definitely go for it down 21. Good job stringing it out. It would have been basically no gain. I don't think he had made it except to about maybe the 23 or something like that.
1: I thought he had gotten perhaps as far as the 21.
7: He might have.
1: Progress would have been the issue, but the fumble wipes out the game that they had, and now it's fourth and five at the 25.
7: And that's what we can do now with that points is we can try to strip that ball.
1: Man in motion from left to right, snap to Cole Martin, and Martin
7: throwing
1: to his left and throwing into the end zone, and looks like they've got it.
7: Yeah,
1: for the touchdown.
7: Coming back, they tackled him. I told you they hadn't had a hold, and they tackled the man right in the middle. I think it's number 70.
1: Brody Burks made the catch on the far side about 8 yards

0: Martin bluffs the pass to the left flat, passing into the end zone. Good coverage for Sulphur Springs, apparently incomplete.
1: Yeah, it hit James Johnson in the back, and he was mirroring the receiver. It was underthrown, and we had three defenders in the area. No face guarding, no contact. Good job. Just a turnover on downs. Wildcats ball first and 10 at the 35 with 7:30 left in the third quarter.
0: And they were going for Cameron Drake, who made a big play on that drive. But Sulphur Springs gets the ball back now. That is a big stand by the Wildcat defense on the first possession of the second half.
1: Yep, absolutely.
0: Defense gets off the field, and the Wildcats now have a chance to add to that lead, which is 35-14 right now. Up the middle, Dobson Martin going nowhere.
1: I think you're going to see a lot of Dobson Martin and a lot of Timmons just letting that clock run now with a 21-point lead. Get out of here quickly and healthily. Quinn's coming off again. He started, but he limped, definitely given to that left leg. So I'm not sure what's going on, but I'd take him out for the rest of the game.
0: Kaufman ran off about 4.5 minutes of the clock to start the third quarter there.
1: And that hurts to get nothing out of that.
0: Yeah. Now under 7 minutes to go in the third period. Deuce Timmons clapping for the ball, and now he is going to run it. He goes wide to the far side of the field, going for that forward stick, and looks like he got out just as he reached that line to gain.
1: Got to the 46. That's going to be a Houghton Hardware first. Well, we got holding. So what's good for the goose is good for the gander. They got number 5, Johnson, Jones, TJ. So it's going to be second and 14.
0: The penalty, of course, is set from the spot of the foul. Correct. So they push it back to the 31, and it is second down and 14 for Sulphur Springs.
1: And that's probably the most called holding right there, because it's one-on-one. It's by the coaches. It's by the sidelines. It's easy to see.
0: Brady Morris, the sophomore center, out over the ball. Snap to Timmons. Timmons backpedals, moving up in the pocket. They throw a little bubble screen out here to Dobson Martin, but he doesn't get a block. And Martin only able to get back to the line of scrimmage, really to the 31-yard line.
1: Medlock almost got to it, but just couldn't quite spring him. So, again, no need to worry about a clutch play or a big gamble here, even if we have to punt the ball. Clock's running, going to go under 6 minutes right here. Still got a 21-point lead. So try something, see what you can get.
0: 35-14, Sulphur Springs. Timmons takes the snap, and he stumbles as he thinks about scrambling to his left. And he gets brought down at the 28-yard line for a loss of 3 yards.
1: Yep. Got his feet tangled up, but they had a couple of players waiting. I don't know if that would have gone out anyway. Same difference. So the clock is rolling. We're going to get close to 5 minutes by the time Kaufman fields the punt.
0: First punt of the game here for Yanzel Cervantes. Into the ball game on this fourth down and 16 for Sulphur Springs from the 29-yard line. Cervantes gets his foot into the ball. This is a good-looking punt. Very
1: good
0: high.
1: Good punt. Now, didn't get the turf roll.
0: Lands at about the 35 and goes forward, back toward the Sulphur Springs line of scrimmage, then takes another turn and rolls back a couple of yards and is down at about the 35.
1: 39 is where they're going to give the initial touch. That one was a good punt that if it got the right hit, it could have gone 15, 20 yards back toward the goal line. As it is, it's going to go to the 39-yard line and start there.
0: So the ball was touched at the 39?
1: Yeah, it bounced backwards, and I think TJ touched it, and then when it started rolling, we touched it again or tipped it. But
0: 31-yard punt by Cervantes, but very good hang time on
1: and
0: that.
1: And zero return. So the kick return game for Kaufman has been non-existent for the entire ball game, and that's something that has given the Wildcats

0: fits all year long.
1: That's exactly right. 35-14, Sulphur Springs leads. Kaufman has the ball. First down at their 39-yard line. Cole Martin back to throw. Has a man deep. And overthrows him at the 25-yard line. Oh, my.
0: Yep, that one was close.
1: Brody Burks, who is his favorite receiver, had a step or two on the nearest Wildcat defender.
0: Yeah, that was Day-Day Ford, and he had gotten behind him. So they're starting out going big. They realize they've got to score a bunch of points this half if they're going to be competitive.
1: 4:57 left to go, third quarter. Empty backfield. No, I beg your pardon. There is a running back to the left of Cole Martin. Now he goes in motion and lines up in the slot on the near side. So three wide to the left. Two to the right. Here's a bubble screen to the far side. Wildcats make contact behind the line of scrimmage. He gets past that tackler, but only picks up a yard or so.
0: I don't know who the initial was, but Tyce Bradford came in and made the final play and held him to no gain. But I think that James Johnson came in, made the initial stop.
1: Slowed him down.
0: Slowed him down, turned him back, and Tyce got him in there from his linebacker position.
1: That was the dangerous freshman, Joseph Youngman, on the catch, but Wildcats contained him. Now empty backfield again on 3rd and 10 from the 39. Martin scrambling. He is dangerous. Look out. He is out the gate and into Sulphur Springs territory. Into the open field he goes, and he is inside the 35-yard line of the Wildcats before he's run out of bounds over on the far side.
0: From the 39 to the 17? No, 33.
1: Yep. That's 28 yards on the game by Martin.
0: But he stayed in bounds, so the clock's running.
1: First down, Kaufman. 33-yard line. Wildcats lead at 35-14. Now late in the third quarter. H-back shuffling from right to left. They give it to Youngman going right. He breaks to the far side, the left side, and is down the sideline to about the 10-yard line. There you saw the talent of the freshman, Joseph Youngman.
0: He's talented, but I saw one of our interior linemen, they had a bear hug around his shoulders from the back, and it didn't get called. So a lot of times officials see the score like it is, and they try to let it go.
1: 22 yards on the game by the freshman. Snap to Cole Martin, setting up the bubble screen, and he drops it. And that was a forward pass, I think.
0: Yep.
1: So incomplete.
0: And we had Isaiah Hernandez, who I think, I don't remember calling his name a lot.
1: I think he was the starter last week for the first time.
0: Well, he has been quite active tonight, and he broke through right there, and I think even if they make that connection, I think he might make the stop there. So I like what I'm seeing out of Hernandez.
1: Line of scrimmage is the 14-yard line.
0: Our linebacker core has got some wheels, and they like to hit people.
1: Martin makes the handoff, keeps it, and is brought down close to the line of
0: Bradford.
1: Close to the line of scrimmage.
0: Tyce Bradford grabbed him and brought him down, and he is way behind on the body mass for that matchup. That young man wasn't going to be denied there.
1: Loss of a yard, so this is 3rd and 11. And this is from the 16-yard line.
0: Yep, about 15 or
1: 16.
0: I
1: gave him the 14 for first down, but it was the 15. And Martin shrugs off a pass rush there, passing over the middle.
0: He's in.
1: And it looks like a touchdown for Kaufman.
0: That was a good play. We didn't quite get the pressure on the quarterback. He made an outstanding throw.
1: Catch is made by a young man whose name we've said several times lately, Cameron Drake.
0: 13.
1: Was it 13?
0: No, I'm not sure. You go with what you have.
1: I've got Cameron Drake.
0: Okay, that's good. That's good play, and that's okay. We're down to 2:35, and we're still going to be up 21 points, or 14 points.
1: 15-yard touchdown pass on 3rd and 11. Here's a high snap, but the ball is placed, and the kick is good by Marco Leon, and a 35-21 Wildcat lead with 2:35 to go in the ball game, or the third quarter it is. And this is Wildcats football on KSST.
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1: 61-yard drive by Kaufman in 7 plays. 15-yard touchdown pass from Cole Martin. I have it as Cameron Drake. We'll check on that.
0: Okay. Looks like we've got a hands team on the receiving end. 6 men on the front line for the Wildcats. 6-2-1-2, because they got to try to get some turnovers. So we're fully expecting an onside kick. Our deep receivers are standing on the 29-yard line. So if they kicked it deep, we're going to have to hustle.
1: Interesting that they have the freshman receiver and running back Joseph Youngman as the kickoff man.
0: Yeah.
1: Here's the J. Hodge Chevrolet kickoff, and Youngman kind of punches it and running up and making a nice play on it.
0: That's Jackson Virgil made a diving catch about the 24, 20, 22 maybe.
1: Looks like he was diving for
0: a
1: Texas leaguer in left field for the Wildcat baseball team.
0: Yeah. So now 32, so we've got a 68-yard field to go.
1: 2:34 to go, third quarter. You sense, and sometimes this is always the case right after halftime, after the bands perform, that a lessening of the energy level on the Silver Spring side here. And
0: well,
1: I don't know that we can afford that.
0: No, now that we're inside 14, instead of being real conservative, we got to be semi. We want the clock to run, but we need some plays to get yardage.
1: Snap to Timmons on first down.
0: This will work.
1: Timmons coming out to the left with a blocker in front of him. That is Quinn Harris and also Jackson Virgil. He had two men out in front of him.
0: And you got to have two men in front of you. That's a pretty good bear.
1: I'm surprised they didn't get more yards than that on that.
0: Yep. 9 yards. Ran out of bounds. That's the only thing he did wrong. He should have slid. People don't think about it, but you stay in bounds right now in third quarter just like the end of the ball game.
1: Right.
0: Seconds a second.
1: Right. 9-yard gain. It looked like the old Green Bay Packer power sweep.
0: Yep.
1: There. Second and one. Dobson Martin to the right of Timmons. They fake to Martin, and Timmons going off the right side, shedding a tackle. That is all the way inside the Kaufman 45-yard line.
0: It's 44 for Hooten Hardware first down. I figured Dobson would get that one, but Deuce decided he wanted a few more. Now we're fixing to let Dobson have some yards.
1: 15-yard gain by Timmons. And the Wildcats rolling again, leading 35-21, 2:08 left to go third quarter.
0: Yep, that's the biggest thing. We want the happy clock the rest of the time. And have we been stopped? We punted once.
1: Yes, just to last
0: we punted
1: possession.
0: Once.
1: First out at the 44-yard line. Big hole for Dobson Martin. Martin right up the middle with a head of steam.
0: There he goes. There he goes.
1: He's at the 15, the 10, the 5. Touchdown, Wildcat.
0: 44 yards. Hooten Hardware first down. And that was just supposed to be an 8 or 10-yard gain right there. That's what Dobson Martin can do for you. He has a never-quit motor.
1: His second touchdown of the night. That gives him 12 touchdowns for the season. And he will now be over 100 yards rushing. We don't have the official stats, but that will be the fourth time this season that he's over 100 yards rushing. So coming up now, the extra point as the Wildcats lead it 41-21. Trey Smith will snap. Caden Navarro will hold. Kicker is Gael Garcia, and the kick is right down the middle, and the Wildcats lead it 42-21. They answer the Kaufman touchdown with one of their own.
0: Yep, we don't use the clock like we want to, but who cares if you got seven? So was back to a 21-point lead.
1: A minute 38 to go, third quarter. This is Wildcats football on KSST.
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1: The drive for Sulphur Springs, 68 yards, four plays, only took a minute three off the clock. 44-yard touchdown run by Dobson Martin up the middle, broke two or three tackles on the way, ran away from the Lion defenders from the 15-yard line on in.
0: District scores going on. Parrish beat Maybank 56-0. I'm sure they ran the clock in the second quarter or second half. Got our score here. Got Winsboro 31-14 over Commerce at halftime.
1: Here is the J-Hod Chevrolet kickoff. And again, this is a short kick. And ball will be taken for Kaufman. Let's see what they say. 27-yard line.
0: I'm not getting good scores. My app is not working real good tonight. But needless to say, Parrish is for real with a 56-0. We haven't even gotten to the fourth quarter yet, and they're over with. So
1: yeah,
0: they probably had an absolute running clock for 24 minutes.
1: See if you can look up the Caddo Mills Life Waxahachie game.
0: Couldn't. I've been through there.
1: Okay.
0: I spent some extra time. Couldn't find it.
1: I understand.
0: Sometimes this technology works. Sometimes it doesn't.
1: Oh, you got that right. First down, Kaufman at the 27-yard line. Wildcats lead at 42-21. Cole Martin fakes the handoff. The quarterback, he is off right tackle for a short gain.
0: 68 was the first to hit him. That is Keegan Edwards. And had some more help with him. And is that the quarterback? No, it's not the quarterback. We're getting used to that quarterback around or up the gut now, so it's working. I couldn't see who the other help was.
1: Our public address announcer, who's celebrating his birthday today, Kevin Woolley, gives credits to Keegan Edwards for the tackle. And
0: yep.
1: Keegan, of course, had a big fumble recovery in the first half.
0: Yep.
1: That let the Wildcats jump out to a 14-0 lead, set up the second touchdown.
0: We called his name three or four times tonight.
1: Second and eight for Kaufman. Cole Martin, the quarterback in the shotgun, has the back to his left. Takes the snap, rolls to his left, passing to the flat on the far side, and bumped out of bounds is the receiver after making the catch close to a first down.
0: 14 on that one. That's Hernandez again, I believe. Yep.
1: On the tackle.
0: One-on-one on the tackle, yep.
1: But the catch is made for
0: a first down.
1: Brody Burks,
0: yep,
1: is made the catch for Kaufman.
0: 1 minute left. Clock stop for that first down out of bounds for Kaufman.
1: 37-yard line. That's an 8-yard gain. First down. Snap to Cole Martin. Half roll to his right. Pulls up. Throwing deep. Down to the 25-yard line with the pass. Well covered by the Wildcats.
0: Mike Robinson thought he had an interception, but the receiver actually turned into a defensive back. Looks like Gassaway got getting up a little gimpy. We had three players down there, so very well covered. It was a roll right, throw back deep. And so that's either wide open or waiting for an interception on the normal way.
1: And they were going for the freshman, Yosef Youngman, there on that deep route.
0: They're using him, and that's, like I said, if you got a freshman, use him.
1: Tight formation here on second down and 10. Still with Martin in the shotgun. They toss it near side. Good gain. Close to a first down coming to the near side. Across the 45-yard line.
0: 2 yards short. That's 45.
1: On the carry that time. First time we've seen him touch the ball tonight. And that is Carver King.
0: That 24?
1: Yes.
0: Okay. I mean, they brought everybody in tight and just said that was student body right.
1: This is third and two at the 45-yard line. 20 seconds to go in the third quarter. Wildcats lead 42-21. Ball in the near hash. They move from left to right. Low snap. Cole Martin takes it and goes up the middle and will get a yard and it will be close to the first down.
0: Still going to be short, and that's going to be the end of the quarter. It's going to be fourth and one when we resume.
1: Gets up to the 45-yard line, almost the 46, and they'll have a decision to make on fourth and less than one. End of the third quarter, Wildcats lead 42-21. This is Wildcats football on KSST.
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1: Ladycat Volleyball, they are playing or did play this evening at Texarkana Pleasant Grove, and Tony tells me they won 3-2 over Pleasant Grove, and now they are 2-0 in district play. They beat North Lamar 3-1 Tuesday night. Pleasant Grove was 17-12 for the season and 1-1 district play going into the game. And now the Ladycats play Paris at Paris Tuesday night. Paris 20-9. For the season. That's a 6 p.m. start. Lady Cats under their new head coach, Tara Wager, 25-9, 2-0 in district play.
0: We are set up for a dynasty in volleyball right now. I've been watching 7th grade, but our 7th grade, 8th grade are good. Our freshmen are good, and our varsity is very young. So we're fixed to have a dynasty in volleyball.
1: Here's 4th and 1 for Kaufman at the 46-yard line. And quarterback sneak. Boy, that's going to be...
0: There's a ball loose.
1: Out. And that may have been to Kaufman's advantage,
0: but
1: there.
0: No, because they cannot advance it on fourth down. It goes back. We've got it, but it goes back to the spot of the fumble on fourth down anyway. I think we're going to get the ball.
1: Coming up with the football for the Wildcats, that's Isaiah Hernandez, who's said a lot tonight.
0: He has. So they allowed the fumble. But on fourth down, the quarterback fumbled. He's the only one that can recover it in advance of the fumble. The old Casper rule in football on fumbling forward.
1: But the defensive team can recover it.
0: Anybody else can.
1: I see.
0: Defense, it's live, and defense takes it. Anybody else for Kaufman had recovered it, would go back. So turnover again for the Wildcats and a 50-yard field.
1: Second fumble recovery of the night. For Sulphur Springs, we told you in the first half, Keegan Edwards had one, and the Wildcats turned that into a touchdown. So first down, Sulphur Springs at the 50. Low snap, and Deuce Timmons handing off to Dobson Martin, and Martin off the left tackle, keeps his feet churning, and he's to the 41-yard line in Kaufman territory.
0: Yep. I'd like to know how many steps that young man takes when he runs, because that old cartoon of the trash man where you can't see his feet, look like a couple of fans. That's what he looks like.
1: He's fun to watch.
0: He is an amazing athlete.
1: Second and one at the Kaufman 41-yard line. Wildcats up 42-21, 11-13 to go in the ballgame. Ball on the far hash. Jackson Virgil in motion from right to left. They fake it to Martin and out the gate over on the far side and out of bounds at the Kaufman 30-yard line is quarterback Deuce Timmons.
0: Hooten Hardware first down at the 31.
1: 11-yard gain to Timmons on the quarterback keeper. This is the first district game of the season for both of these teams.
0: And Sulphur Springs' outlook has done a 180 from tonight. You know, we've had our dobber down a little bit, but like we said, we have improved every ball game of non-district. So this is what the fruits are.
1: First down, Wildcats moving left to right. Timmons gives it off to Dobson Martin. Power sweep left side to the short side of the field. He had a couple of offensive linemen out in front of it.
0: Yeah, about 4 yards, second and six.
1: That offensive line for Sulphur Springs, Day-Day Berry at left tackle, Braden Boatman at left guard, Brady Morris, sophomore center, right guard Josh Cortez and or James Winnett Moore, and right tackle Aiken Grimes.
0: Made it to the 27.
1: All on the far hash. Open field is to the near side.
0: We should be taking clock down.
1: Right.
0: The 40-second clock, we should snap it inside five every time.
1: Play clock at six. They do snap it. Timmons rolling to his right, passing in the flat on the near side and broken up, incomplete at the 25-yard line. Trying to go to, if he will turn this way.
0: It was either Jackson or, I think it might have been Jackson. No, it's a single number.
1: That's T.J. Jones.
0: T.J. Jones, and he took exception to them not, they took him all the way to the ground. But we got a foul, too, so probably got a hold.
6: Where's the foul?
0: Nope. Face mask against them. That's going to give us a Hooten Hardware first down at the 13-yard line, looks like.
1: Wildcats have been called for a face mask violation a couple of times.
0: Twice, yeah.
1: Before tonight. So, turnabout fair play. And Sulphur Springs now first down at the Kauffman 13-yard line with 10:13 to go in the ballgame. Wildcats seemingly comfortably in front at 42-21. And threatening to add more.
0: And the officials have had an absolute zero impact on this ball game too, because it's been both sides and they've let them play.
1: Snap goes to Timmons and he fakes it to Dobson Martin, and Timmons, as he gets inside the five, he lowers his shoulder. Touchdown Wildcat.
0: That's his third or second?
1: I think that's his first rushing touchdown tonight.
0: Is it?
1: But he's had three touchdown passes.
0: I thought he'd already been in the room.
1: That is a 13-yard run.
0: Hooten Hardware first down on that touchdown.
1: Deuce Timmons will have his seventh rushing touchdown of the season. Trey Smith to snap. Caden Navarro to hold. Gael Garcia, the extra point. And right down the middle. I tell you, he has been perfect all night. And I don't mean just making them.
0: He's having
1: right down the center. Good height.
0: And by contrast, every time they've had an extra point for Kauffman, it's like it's a chip shot that's made to just go over the crossbar. A lot of difference in that.
1: 49-21, looking good for the Wildcats with 10:05 to go in the ballgame. This is Wildcats football on KSST.
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1: I have the J-Hod Chevrolet kickoff. Touchdown set up, Tony, on the fumble recovery by Isaiah Hernandez.
0: Yep.
1: Wildcat defensive back. I believe he is starting strong safety. Second touchdown set up tonight by a fumble recovery by the Wildcat defense.
0: Setting up for a short kick again, a little pooch kick, and there it is. It's on the ground, and they hit it at the 21.
1: That was not Garcia, but that was Yandel Cervantes.
0: Was it?
1: Kicked off for Sulphur Springs.
0: Well, I thought that Kauffman had made a mistake because it would have gone out of bounds. He was acting like it was a shoestring catch on the sideline, and it worked to our advantage. I think they're going to start on the 21-yard line, so that's an outstanding kick. No return. In fact, they actually lost about 4 yards from the first touch.
1: Cervantes is the Wildcats' regular punter.
0: Okay.
1: But we do see him practicing as a place kicker as well. He got his chance there, did a good job.
0: Did a good job. Straight up, 10 minutes left to go in the ball game. Wildcats firmly in control.
1: 49-21, that was the J-Hod Chevrolet kickoff for Sulphur Springs. Kauffman now moving to the north end zone at Gerald Prim Stadium. They look at the Wildcats four-man. Even defense, and Martin throwing to the near side in the flat, and I believe that one is caught at about the 43-yard line.
0: 13.
1: And that is Brody Burks, who makes another catch. He's had several.
0: That was a good job. Had too much time on the quarterback, but in all honesty right now, as long as they don't hit two or three homers over the middle, it's not going to matter.
1: 22 yards on that game. Man in motion from right to left. They fake the handoff to him. Cole Martin, the senior quarterback, rolling out to the far side of the field. And
0: threw it away.
1: I couldn't see that he threw it. I was wondering.
0: Yeah, no, he threw it away.
1: Must have just kind of flipped it.
0: He doesn't have near the pep in his step right now. He's taking a toll for all the running he's done right now, but he is an outstanding athlete, a real attribute for Kaufman.
1: Again, in the first half, I compared him anyway to Brady Driver here at Sulphur Springs, what, 3 years ago?
0: Mm-hmm.
1: Second and 10. 42-yard line, 43-yard line. Cole Martin pitches out to the short side of the field, and look out, this is a big gain down the sideline, and this is Joseph Youngman, the freshman, and he's going to score for Kaufman.
0: That's the big play we were talking about, but again, we're still up 21. This is no reason to panic other than fill your holes in the gap on your defense.
1: 57-yard run by the freshman, Joseph Youngman. And that will be his third rushing touchdown of the season for the Lions.
0: We'll remember him on our notes next year.
1: Toss left. He cut it back near midfield, and nobody was going to catch him. Marco Leone with the extra point for Kaufman.
0: That one didn't make it. It barely got over the linebackers. I don't know what the deal is on their extra point. That one was pitiful.
1: So the score then, 49-27. Wildcats lead it with 9:12 to go in the ballgame. This Wildcats football on KSST.
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1: 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That's a 79-yard drive in three plays, obviously most of it coming on the 57-yard touchdown run. 49-27 Wildcats.
0: Still expecting another somewhat onside, but they kick it a little deeper this time. Jackson Virgil's going to field it.
1: Lands it about the 10, and Virgil has to chase it back to the goal line. And now coming back the other way at the 15, 20, down the sideline. 30, still on his feet, 35.
0: Got a fumble. I don't know who's got it, but fumble's going to end up at the 37.
1: Nobody from
0: Wildcats got it.
1: I was going to say nobody from Kaufman, very excited.
0: Yep.
1: The Wildcats will have it at 38-yard. That's a terrific return there by Jackson Virgil.
0: Yep, he had to chase it, and he touched it at the 1. If he had let it go on in, we'd have got it at 25 with no harm. But since he fielded it, he made a heck of a return on it. So he's kind of stumbling a little bit and coming out right now. I don't know if he got hit.
1: So even though he touched it in the field of play, if he had allowed it to run into the end zone, it would have been a touchback.
0: If he touched it at the 1, but it went on into the end zone, you can fall on it for a touchback because the kick put it in the end zone.
1: Uh-huh.
0: He did not change the impetus and force
1: uh-huh.
0: it to go in there.
1: Uh-huh.
0: But when in doubt, run
1: right.
0: it out.
1: Right. He was just maybe one broken tackle away from taking it all the way back. So first down, they give it to Dobson Martin, hopping and skipping and shedding tackles in his wake, and he's all the way out to the 50-yard line for a gain of 12 yards.
0: Hooten Hardware first down. If any team had 22 Dobson Martins, they would be a state champion.
1: He seems to have fun playing the game.
0: He does. He has a ball. He likes to hit people. He's at the perfect position. He gets ahead of steam. But it's just, I had no idea coming into this year how quick, or I knew how quick, how fast he could be.
1: Uh-huh.
0: I thought he was going to be a runner that might get you 5 or 10.
1: First down from the 50. Hand off Martin, going right, and spins, gets away from a tackler, and is down at the Kaufman 40-yard line.
0: I think they're going to give him another Hooten Hardware first down. There it goes. So 10 to the pop for him out of his two runs here.
1: Martin, of course, saw limited action last year behind Jackson Hare, but had 525 yards rushing and 4 touchdowns.
0: Well, now, I guess he is a senior, right?
1: Yes.
0: Okay. Sure would like to have him one more time.
1: First down Wildcats at the Kaufman 40-yard line.
0: When you see him, as much running as he's done, he just looks at the bench like, call it again. I'd be bent over, getting oxygen, throwing up.
1: Yeah, they hand off to Dobson Martin. It starts out up the middle, and he bounces to the outside and is down close to the 30-yard line and close to another first down.
0: 31, he only got 9 that time. He's slacking off. Yeah, he's gone 10, 10, and 9.
1: Now again, let's give credit to the offensive line. Left tackle Day-Day Berry, left guard Braden Boatman, center Brady Morris, Josh Cortez, or I think I see James Winnett Moore in there right now at right guard. Aiken Grimes, the right tackle.
0: Yep. They've done a good job, but Dobson's breaking every one of them out to the outside. He's going to the edge and then breaking it out, and he's doing a great job of spinning right at contact.
1: Second and one, they fake to Martin.
0: There goes Jackson for four.
1: Jackson, touchdown.
0: Number four. Welcome to Jackson Virgil Day.
1: Deuce Timmons faking the handoff, have plenty of time to throw.
0: Yep.
1: And Jackson Virgil breaking open at about the 2-yard line, had a step on his man and a perfectly delivered ball there by Deuce Timmons at the goal line. And as Tony just said, the fourth touchdown of the night for Jackson Virgil.
0: And the defender cut under him. He was beat, but he nearly tipped it. Great concentration by Jackson, and he's a happy boy, and so are we.
1: 4 touchdowns. For Jackson Virgil, of course, 4 touchdown passes for Deuce Timmons. So that will be for Timmons now 8 touchdown passes this season. And Jackson
0: so half
1: Virgil
0: of it today.
1: Virgil had not had a touchdown until tonight, and he's got 4 tonight. Extra point was good. And the score 56-27, the Wildcats, with a chance to go over 60 here tonight, Tony.
0: It'll probably slow down now.
1: Right.
0: I got a feeling we're where we're going to end unless Kaufman might score again, because right now we don't need to do anything except run that clock.
1: It's Wildcats football on KSST.
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1: Here's the J. Hodge Chevrolet kickoff. Again, this is Yandel Cervantes with the kick, and it's taken at the 21-yard line. There will be a return up the middle. And past that first picket line of Wildcat tacklers and all the way to the 50-yard line on the return.
12: Jace Miles,
1: right, for Kaufman.
0: Caden Navarro made a shoestring catch there, or tackle. Save even a bigger gain. Looks like it may be they're going to start on the 50-yard line,
1: yeah.
0: Straight up.
1: Yep. Yeah. So that's a return of right around 25 yards. And for a moment there, it looked like that Jace Miles had a chance to break it.
0: He had a head of steam up.
1: And a Kaufman Lion is down near midfield. That may be Jace Miles. I'm not sure. They're looking at his lower leg there.
0: Yep. Hope he's all right.
1: Wildcats 56, Kaufman 27. I had some concern about this game coming in. Thought the Wildcats likely would win it, but
0: I wanted to see it. Yeah, it wasn't as sure of a thing as what it ended up being.
1: Impressed by some of what I saw on video this week of Kaufman, and especially this quarterback, Cole Martin. He is not quite the passer that Deuce Timmons is, but he can match him pretty much on the ground. So first down, Kaufman at the 50. They move from right to left. That's the north end zone at Gerald Prim Stadium. Snap to Cole Martin. He backpedals and is scrambling and gets away from a tackler in the backfield, now still on his feet, and now will throw it away.
0: It got past the line of scrimmage. The question is, he ran back into the pocket.
1: Right.
0: I think they're going to let – he was outside the pocket. Nope, they're going to call it. That's just like a sack. So, again, I'm not sure if – I know once you're outside of the pocket, as long as it passes the line of scrimmage, it's good. He went back into it.
1: Yeah.
0: So, it's just like a sack is all it is. So great. We had people diving after him, and like I say, the quarterback is just, he's gassed. And he ran all he could, and all he could do was throw it out there. So big loss back to the 39. So that's going to be second 21. Looks like. So defensive linemen are going to get their exercise running at him now.
1: That is a loss of down, so it.
0: Yeah, second down. That's right. It's just like a sack.
1: Second and 21. Youngman going in motion from left to right. A jet sweep. They give him the ball, but the Wildcats contain him nicely. That was not Youngman, beg your pardon, but that was instead Carver King, who carried the ball once before tonight, at least one time.
0: Jackson Medlock on the tackle, making good pursuit. Like I say, defense right now is, we're a little gassed as well, but we've got the score on our side, so we got a little more happiness in our feet to try to get there.
1: Gain is to the 42-yard line. And passing into the flat over on the far side, a bubble screen, and getting past the first wave of tacklers for Kaufman.
0: It'll be a third three or third two. Got most of it back, or fourth and two.
1: That's Youngman again, who had the 57-yard touchdown pass not too long ago, and he is to the Sulphur Springs 42-yard line.
0: We're fixing to go under 5 minutes, so all we're saying is run, clock, run.
1: So 16 yards on that game. That still leads them to fourth and two here.
0: Yep.
1: And they, of course, trailing 56-27, will go for it. Tight formation. Whistles and flags before the snap.
0: So that's going to go five back unless we jump and make contact. I didn't hear any or see anything. That'd be tough luck on Kaufman to have to go to fourth and seven. That's what it is.
1: Yep.
0: So instead of a fourth and two, fourth and seven.
1: Which is the back of the Sulphur Springs 47-yard line.
0: Penalties starting to stack up a little bit. When kids get tired, they reach, they can't hold their water, and it just gets tough on them.
1: Fourth and seven. Line to gain is the Sulphur Springs 40-yard line. Empty backfield. Cole Martin, the quarterback, in the pocket, and he is going to go down.
0: Jackson Medlock, one-on-one.
1: Yeah.
0: Great job. Wildcats are going to turn it over and start, it looks like, at the 44-yard line or 45-yard line of Kaufman. Great job by the Wildcat defense.
1: Sack by Jackson Medlock. I think that's his first sack of the season, the defensive end.
0: We're going to start at the 46.
1: He is just a junior, by the way.
0: That's a great news for us there. So now, in all honesty, tell our offense not to score so quick. Let's just make two or three first downs. We got 4:41 going. Let's go three plays to get a first down each time. Just finish this ball game healthy.
1: Wildcats first down at the Kauffman 46-yard line, leading 56-27.
0: That's not Dobson. That's the other running back.
1: Yep.
0: Fresh legs, number 9.
1: Robert Finney.
0: Robert Finney, senior. And he had a quick burst, and he was one tackle away from going straight up for that 46. Hooten Hardware first down.
1: 10 yards. Now, Robert Finney has seen very limited action,
0: yes.
1: But what we saw, 4 carries for 23 yards, 5.8 yards per carry,
0: yep.
1: And he got 10 there.
0: He can handle the pigskin. And, everybody's tired right now, so you put fresh legs in there, and they look even speedier.
1: First down, Wildcats at the 36-yard line. Clock rolling, just over 4 minutes to go. Bruce Timmons gives it off to Finney, picking his way off left tackle, using his blockers, and gets down to about the 33-yard line for a gain of 3 yards.
0: There we go. Clock still running at 3:49 and counting, so hopefully this will be the last possession of the ball game, and it'll be the perfect ending to basically a perfect night for the Cats on opening weekend of district.
1: Wildcats will be 1-0 in District 7-4A, Division 1, and next week we'll be traveling to Ferris. And, in the post game, we'll look up some information on Ferris, share that with you. Here's the bubble screen to the short side of the field. I think that's Jackson Virgil,
0: yep.
1: Who makes the catch. And he gets past the first would-be tackler and crosses the 30. No, he does not cross the 30.
0: I think it's going to be about the 32 or so, 30.
1: Over on the far side, it was hard to tell where
0: probably
1: he stepped out.
0: Probably way back.
1: So he only got out to the
0: 33, so second and 6 or 7.
1: That's the case. That's only about a no gain.
0: Yeah.
1: Which I'm surprised by that.
0: He got right to the edge.
1: Yeah. Again, the far side of the field, hard to see where he would have stepped out of bounds. So that stops the clock with 3:15 left to go in the ball game.
0: We'll have stoppage for the two-minute warning as well.
1: Right. But that's still 1:15 away. Somebody has called timeout. That was Kauffman, apparently. And the Wildcats leading 56-27 with 3:15 to go. This is Wildcats football on KSST.
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1: 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You have another score in the district.
0: Caddo Mills over Life Waxahachie, 44-13.
1: Okay. Life Waxahachie had been 3-0. For whatever reason, they did not play 4 pre-district games.
0: Okay.
1: Caddo Mills won 3. And what Caddo Mills is not to be trifled.
0: No.
1: I'll tell you that.
0: Caddo Mills, Parrish, and Sulphur Springs are going to be the class.
1: 3rd and 6.
0: There's
1: Timmons.
0: A pick.
1: Was it intercepted? It was.
0: Yep. Headed for T.J. Jones, and the defender just dove and made a really good catch. That's first turnover for the Wildcats, I believe, tonight with 3:09 left. Again, no harm, and I even questioned passing the ball at that time. Let's run the ball, get the clock out.
1: 3:09 to go, 56-27, Sulphur Springs on top. And Kauffman takes over at the 28-yard

0: Paris beat Maybank, what, 59-0?
1: 56-0.
0: 56-0. Here's a toss, going wide to the far side. And this is a short gain, now turned into a big gain for Kaufman. And finally wrestled out of bounds over on the far side is Joseph Youngman. Again, they have white jerseys with gold numbers. But it's not the easiest thing to pick these numbers up.
1: Not easy to see, exactly.
0: Without the binoculars, I would not have a chance. Well, that was Youngman on the carry. And he is out of bounds at the 47-yard line. So a gain of 19 yards. I tell you, he's a talented young man.
1: Yeah.
0: We'll be seeing more of him for at least another year. First down, and Kaufman Lions moving from right to left here in the fourth quarter. 2:53 to go. Kaufman has two timeouts remaining. 56-27 Sulphur Springs. Cole Martin moving up in the pocket. He'll run it up the middle. Crosses the 45 in Sulphur Springs territory. Crosses the 40. Among the tacklers on this play will be... Well, I lost it.
1: So Ferris had the open date tonight. I just now verified that. That's why I couldn't find that score.
0: 17-yard gain by Cole Martin. Ben Haslett with the tackle for Sulphur Springs.
1: Yeah, we've got a bunch of new folks in for our defense, getting them a little experience. Little
0: Martin,
1: screen.
0: Bubble screen into the flat on the near side. And a nice move there. Get away from the first tackler. And inside the 30-yard line he goes.
1: DeMazio Contreras made the tackle.
0: Jace Miles, the catch for Kaufman. To the 29-yard line, that's a gain of 7 yards. So second down and three, and we do have the two-minute warning with the Wildcats leading 56-27. This is Wildcats football on KSST.
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0: Second and three for Kaufman at the Sulphur Springs 29-yard line with the Wildcats leading 56-27. 2 minutes to go in the ball game. Ball is on the near hash. The open field is to the far side. Cole Martin has running back to his right. He now goes in motion. Martin setting up to throw over the middle. Has his man at the 10-yard line who lost his balance and goes down. We'll see where they say he went down.
1: 24 has it. 7-yard line.
0: Catch is made by Carver King, whose name has come up a couple of times here in the second half. He goes down, as Tony said, at the 7. That's 22 yards.
1: Minute 40 and running.
0: 22 yards on the pass play to King. He might have scored if he hadn't stumbled. Here's the toss. Short side of the field, and that's a touchdown for Kaufman.
1: And I think the one that got the touchdown just got 15 yards for taunting.
0: Cameron Wren, it was. He's into the ball game.
1: Number 19.
0: I saw 14.
1: Okay, I thought it might be 19. But whoever scored, he gets 7 points, then he's going to give up 15 yards on the kickoff, and you're getting your rear toasted. So you ought to have a little more common sense than the smart off right there. Realize your situation.
0: 56-33. That's a 72-yard drive by Kaufman. Marco Leone, and for the extra point, he's had some adventures here tonight, but that one looks pretty good. And that is a good PAT right through the uprights with a good height on it. And so 56-34. Sulphur Springs has the comfortable lead with 1:24 to go, and no doubt the Wildcats will run out the clock once they get the football back. This is Wildcats football on KSST.
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0: 72-yard drive, six plays for Kaufman. I have it a six-yard run by Cameron Wren for the touchdown. Cole Martin had a 17-yard run, 22-yard run, or pass play it was, to Carver King on the drive. Now the 15-yard penalty for unsportsmanlike conduct is being walked off against Kaufman on the kickoff, so yep. The J-Hod Chevrolet kickoff this time will come from the 25-yard line.
1: And hopefully Jeremy Burleson had a little talk with that young man and says good job on the score. Now let's hold it a little better and realize the situation. Definite onside kick coming here.
0: Jeremy Burleson, the head coach of Kaufman, former assistant coach here at Sulphur Springs, we believe the former offensive coordinator. Kick is to the far side.
1: At the 40, so we'll get it at the 35-yard line with a minute 24. We should just play, just take a knee three times and be done. May not even have to go. Yeah, you'll have to go maybe a third down if you might could run one play legitimate. Take more than 4 or 5 seconds.
0: Rockets will have the ball at the Kaufman 40-yard line, and as Tony says, surely they will run out the clock here. I'm wondering if Deuce Timmons will come out at quarterback, and apparently he will.
1: No, that's number 9. You're going to have R.J. Dawes take the snap.
0: All right. So Timmons wears number 8.
1: Just a straight handoff to, and he's going to score.
0: And this is the handoff to Robert Finney, and it does look like he is going to take it into the end zone on the final possession for the Wildcats.
1: Well, good for Robert Finney to get in the scorebook, and that's his, you know, his entry into it, and that's for all that hard work he does all during the week in practices, so everybody's really showing him some love. And that was a straight off tackle, so that wasn't anything to rub the score in.
0: So the Wildcats over 60 points here, 62-34. With the extra point to come. And is it good? I believe
1: it
0: is.
1: I'm
0: trying to see if that is Cervantes or if that is Gael Garcia.
1: It is
0: Garcia who kicks the extra point. So 40-yard touchdown run with just over a minute to go in the ballgame by Robert Finney, who has not played a lot, but every time he has touched the ball, he's been very impressive.
1: It gives you confidence that if something were to happen to Dobson Martin, we have a very valued backup there.
0: 63-34. With a minute 10 to go, this is Wildcats football on KSST.
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1: This is Cervantes. He's going to kick it to about the 20.
0: Yonzel Cervantes only backs off a couple of steps, and he kicks it
1: out of bounds.
0: The near side, out of bounds.
1: At the 19.
0: Okay.
1: About where it hit, they said the 18. So they can take 5 yards from there, or they can take it at the 30-yard line. They'll take it at the 30.
0: You said Ferris has open date.
1: Open date. So our three games was Ferris game, Cato game, and our game.
0: Barris last week beat Wills Point 46-14. Now, Wills Point 3A won?
1: Probably. Probably.
0: They're not 4A. Oh, they may be 4A now.
1: No, I don't think so. I don't think.
0: We'll look it up.

0: even though we played down a classification with Gilmer in 4A D2. Yeah. That's not playing down. Yeah. We played above our level.
1: Yeah. Right. First down at the 30-yard line for Kaufman. And Cole Martin throwing over the middle, intended there for Braden Gomez, breaking in from right to left, and overthrows it at about the Sulphur Springs 40-yard line.
0: We're on 104 left. I got a feeling they may give him one more pass, and then they'll probably run, and they run the clock out. They may just run it here.

0: there was not any starters on the field for the defense for the Wildcats. No disrespect to the players on the field, but this is the second team.
1: 28-yard gain, and another big gain here, passing to the far side and making the catch inside the 20-yard line for Kaufman is Shelton Gore.
0: Thomas, tackle.
1: 24-yard gain there.
0: Made a good tackle, though.

0: checking on the distance of that last play, 42 to the 18. So that was a 19-yard gain. I think I told you wrong. 19-yard gain to the Sulphur Springs 18-yard line.
1: Number four, Freddie Williams, is, I think, who made that tackle.
0: 31 seconds to go in the game. Wildcats have this one in their pocket, 63 to 34, but one last gasp here by Kaufman. Snap to Cole Martin. Martin backpedals, throw into the end zone, and overthrows his man. Well covered there by the Wildcats.
1: That was Day-Day Ford, threw him down on the turf in the end zone. 25 seconds now.
0: Isaiah Hernandez still in the game. He was back there on coverage, too.
1: Okay.
0: Intended receiver, Cameron Wren. He had the touchdown a short time ago. 25 seconds on the clock. Kaufman still with one timeout, 63-34. Wildcats, man in motion. Low snap to Cole Martin. Martin going to run it and go into the sideline. He's still got some power left to expend on the Wildcat tackler, and he does inside the 10-yard line. Finally goes down at about the 7.
1: 15 seconds left, and it looks like they called their last timeout.
0: Troy Smith at least had part of that tackle for Sulphur Springs over on the far side. So first and goal at the 8-yard line of the Wildcats. With 15 seconds left on the clock, and did you say that they took their last timeout?
1: Well, I thought they've only got one. They still got one showing.
0: No, it goes to 0 now.
1: All right,
0: now
1: they just moved back to 0. I thought that was it, so all we need to do is catch them in the field of play, and hopefully we get out of here with one play.
0: Again, Lady Cats volleyball won at Texarkana Pleasant Grove tonight, 3-2. They go to 2-0 in district play, and they will play at Paris at 6 p.m. Tuesday night. Paris had a season record of 20-9 as of today, so that should be a very competitive game.
1: I think we'll see quarterback up the middle here. Something doesn't go up the corner.
0: First and goal from the 8, a little fade, and comes up short. Nice coverage there for Sulphur Springs.
1: Day-Day Ford again.
0: Day-Day Ford.
1: So we've got 10 seconds. That one didn't take long. Second down. They'll roll quarterback out this time, give him an option if he sees it.
0: Cameron Wren, once again, the intended receiver for Kaufman. See Kaufman next week. I may have failed to write that down. No, I beg your pardon. October 2nd, they play Paris at home.
1: Okay.
0: Be interesting to see how that goes. That'll be kind of a comparative score sort of situation for us. Second and goal from the 8.
1: There we go. Martin nearly had him.
0: Gets away from a sack and has his man in the back of the end zone for the touchdown.
1: But back judge got his hat off. He stepped out of bounds. It's not going to count. You drop your hat, you cannot be the first one to touch the ball. So that's going to be an incomplete pass. It's going to be third down.
0: Was a touchdown pass, apparently, to Shelton Gore at the back of the end zone. And Cole Martin did a good job of getting away from the Wildcats.

0: pass rush, finding Gore. But as Tony told you, he stepped out of the end zone on the back line.
1: Yep, and if you step out, it doesn't matter intentionally or if you get forced out, you cannot be the first person to, you have to reestablish yourself in the field of play, and you also cannot be the first person to touch. So a break for the Cats, going to be third and goal at the 7. We're down to 2 seconds, so let's just keep them out of the end zone.
0: Be the final play, tight formation, and Martin rolling to his right, throwing into the end zone.
1: He got it.
0: And was it caught?
1: Yep.
0: Looks like a touchdown for Kaufman on the final play of the game. And that is, they have gone to him quite a bit here late in the game. Cameron Wren makes the catch. 8-yard touchdown pass. That's his second touchdown of the night.
1: Got a lineman down. We still got to line up for the extra point. So tough break on Wildcat defense. They played really hard right there and got a break.
0: This looks for all the world like a basketball score.
1: Yeah, but that's the way it is these days. I guarantee you, I would not want to be a defensive coordinator. The offenses are just too wired, and the rules lean to the offensive because they want fans in the stands. The James Cameron 7-6 game is dead.
0: Boy. 63-40. Wildcats will win this one by at least 23 points. Cameron has, Kaufman has scored 3 touchdowns here in the fourth quarter.
1: Yeah, but that's 2 of them on reserve.
0: Right.
1: And then the third, you know, one more, they may have had some reserves there. So this is not real indicative of head-to-head.
0: The energy level has been a good deal less here in the fourth quarter than it had been earlier in the game. Snap is high. Holder does a good job of putting it down, and the kick is good by Marco Leon.
1: He actually kicked one finally.
2: They
0: have already turned out the scoreboard.
1: Yep.
0: Well, I'm glad that I... 63-41 that it will be, right?
1: Yep.
0: Okay. And the lights in the press box booth to our right immediately turned off. They'll be lowering the curtain on us here in front of us. We have a shade that comes down electronically, and it'll probably be coming down here before we're off the air. So the handshake line has begun, and the Wildcats have won this one 63-41. Over the Kaufman Lions to go 1-0 in district play. This is Wildcats football on KSST.
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0: Wildcats win it 63-41 over the Kauffman Lions at Gerald Brim Stadium here tonight. And not going to try to recap all of the scoring here sequentially. We'll just say that R.J. Doss, the Wildcat freshman, scored on the 37-yard end round, to start the scoring for Sulphur Springs. Keegan Edwards recovered a fumble for the Wildcats and set up a 24-yard touchdown pass from Deuce Timmons to Jackson Virgil, the first of four touchdowns tonight for Jackson Virgil, and four touchdown passes by Deuce Timmons. Jackson Virgil, 18-yard touchdown pass from Timmons. Dobson Martin, 8-yard run. Jackson Virgil, 6-yard pass from Timmons to make it 35-14 at halftime. Dobson Martin, 44-yard touchdown run by Dobson Martin to make it 42-21 late in the third quarter. Deuce Timmons, 13-yard run for the Wildcats, set up on a fumble recovery by Isaiah Hernandez to make it 49-21 early in the fourth quarter. Jackson Virgil, 31-yard touchdown pass from Timmons, his fourth of the night. Fourth touchdown reception by Virgil. Fourth touchdown pass by Deuce Timmons. Jackson Virgil breaking out tonight, as we felt certain that he would. And then late, the senior, Robert Finney, with a 40-yard touchdown run for the Wildcats when we thought they would be running out the clock. But if they don't tackle you, all you can do is just take it all the way to the goal line. But again, he's looked good every time he's touched the ball for the Wildcats.
1: It's good. It gives you a good relief that you know you got something if you need him.
0: Great performance tonight by the Kauffman quarterback, Cole Martin, mostly with his gains on the ground for Kauffman. But again, the Wildcats win it here tonight 63-41. And we are looking now to go on next week to, of course,
1: Ferris,
0: south of Dallas. I'm looking for something here for myself, and may not find it in time. But next game will be Friday night. Of course, obviously, that is a district game against the Ferris Yellow Jackets, isn't it, Tony?
1: Yellow Jackets, and then we go open the week following.
0: The open week, October 9th, it will be, is correct.
1: And then Paris at home.
0: And then the Paris game, we figure, will be a big game.
1: That'll be huge.
0: So Paris won tonight, I think you said 56-0 over Maybank.
1: 56-0.
0: And that is that's the first win for Paris,
1: yep,
0: by the way. But, again, pre-district games can be very misleading. So,
1: yeah.
0: And Caddo Mills beat Life Waxahachie 44-13 tonight. We think that Caddo Mills game will be a big one as well. That will be October 30th here at Gerald Prim Stadium. So really what we think will be the two toughest games in district, the Wildcats get them both
1: at
0: home. Right. So Wildcats now 2-3 for the season, but most importantly 1-0 in district play. And Kauffman will be 2-3, and they will be 0-1 in district play. We've already told you the Wildcats play at Ferris next Friday night at 7. Wildcats football is brought to you by Alliance Bank, Bright Star Portable Sanitation, BT Medical, Farm Country, Hooten's Hardware, J-Hodge Chevrolet, Masco Equipment, Saputo Dairy Foods, Super Handy sponsors the pregame program. Wildcats football is produced by, in the KSST studio, James Terry. Our technical director and video producer is Matt Jansen, and you can see this game later on Channel 18 and on the KSST YouTube channel. And thanks for our expert commentator, Tony Flippin. And once again, our final score here tonight, the Wildcats 63, the Kauffman Lions 41. I'm John Mark Dempsey, and we say goodnight from Gerald Prim Stadium.
7: 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Good game. 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
15: A new resource called Farm Dog is positioned to listen and offer help to solve a crisis in the ag community.
16: Sarah Heineman is a Farm Dog Advisory Board member.
17: Farm Dog is a nonprofit, but really a resource network that's dedicated to improving access and breaking down barriers to health services for farmers and farming families. And Farm Dog was really inspired by the notion of, you know, most farms have a dog and those dogs are good listeners. And so really using that visual and that cue to help break down some of the barriers and stigma, perhaps around mental health.
16: Heineman says she's used the Farm Dog resources herself.
17: My spouse and I, we are farmers, and we did a session. And I think one of the things that was most eye-opening to me is the counselor I spoke with was trained to talk about issues specific to farmers and rural and ag, but specifically farming.
16: I'm Mike Davis.
15: And with an Ag Minute, I'm Chelsea Wade, TSN News.
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2: A couple in nearby Titus County have fostered more than 1,000 dogs over the past 12 years, with as many as 20 foster dogs temporarily living in their home at the same time. Bob Pepper is 81 and his wife Brenda is 77. Brenda tells KLTV Television, "If you're a senior citizen like my husband and I, it's going to get you up out of that chair and get you active, and in the long run, it's going to be a health benefit for you." While many local governments have their own ordinances, Northeast Texas Rescue Organization, or NETRO, board member Elaine Tipping said the state does not have a law requiring dog owners to spay and neuter their pets. This leads to shelter overcrowding and the use of euthanasia. Fostering dogs helps clear up space in shelters and rescues. Tipping says her organization saves about 150 dogs per year. The Peppers volunteer at NETRO 2 days a week. They clean all 12 kennels at the facility and also walk and feed the dogs there. The couple now owns 10 dogs, many of which came from NETRO. The Elder Care Locator connects you to the many services available to help older adults live well and independently at home. 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KSST News.
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9: The U.S. Treasury quietly released its official financial report for 2025. It appears by its own numbers, the U.S. government seems insolvent. It's reported that the Treasury shows about $6 trillion in assets and over $47 trillion in liabilities. 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
3: Here's your KSST KRVA FM weather. Lots of sunshine as we go through the afternoon. Temperatures will top out in the mid-90s, winds light from the northeast. Just a few passing clouds tonight with lows in the upper 60s. Sunny on Saturday with highs in the mid-90s. A clear sky Saturday night, the low down to 70. Sunny in mid-90s on Sunday. An isolated shower or storm possible Sunday night. I'm meteorologist Matthew Harding on KSST and KRVA FM.
1: Do you hear that? 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
3: The Sulphur Springs Wildcats open District 7-4A Division 1 play against Kauffman at Gerald Prim Stadium at 7 p.m. Friday night. The Wildcats went 1-3 in pre-district play, while the Lions are 2-2. KSST will broadcast the game. The Lady Cats volleyball team plays at Texarkana Pleasant Grove at 4:30 Friday afternoon. The Lady Cats open district play with a 3-1 win over North Lamar Tuesday night. The Dallas Cowboys journey to Rio de Janeiro, Brazil, to play the Baltimore Ravens on Sunday. Head coach Brian Schottenheimer on what the Cowboys defense has to do to stop Ravens quarterback Lamar Jackson.
4: You can scheme it, but let's be honest, the guy's an unusual, freaky athlete. His speed, his agility, his ability to move, his ability to throw from the pocket and from without and from outside of the pocket. He's just such a dangerous guy, you know. I'm old enough to have been around Michael Vick and seen him play and things like that. This guy is unique. He's a unique talent like that, and he's very, very difficult to contain. We're going to be challenged because, quite honestly, we haven't done a very good job of it the first 2 weeks, and that's been a huge part of the game plan this week, is how do you contain this guy.
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1: Here's your KSST KRVA FM weather. Mostly clear to partly cloudy as we go through the night with lows in the upper 60s, winds light from the northeast. Sunny on Saturday with highs around 95. A mostly clear sky Saturday night, the low down to 70. Sunny skies Sunday, highs in the mid-90s. Partly cloudy with an isolated shower or storm possible Sunday night, lows around 70. Sunny in mid-90s on Monday. I'm meteorologist Matthew Harding on KSST and KRVA FM.
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13: A couple in nearby Titus County have fostered more than 1,000 dogs over the past 12 years, with as many as 20 foster dogs temporarily living in their home at the same time. Bob Pepper is 81 and his wife Brenda is 77. Brenda tells KLTV Television, "If you're a senior citizen like my husband and I, it's going to get you up out of that chair, get you active, and in the long run, it's going to be a health benefit for you." While many local governments have their own ordinances, Northeast Texas Rescue Organization, or NETRO, board member Elaine Tipping said the state does not have a law requiring dog owners to spay and neuter their pets. This leads to shelter overcrowding and the use of euthanasia. Fostering dogs helps clear up space in shelters and rescues. Tipping says her organization saves about 150 dogs per year. The Peppers volunteer at NETRO 2 days a week. They clean all 12 kennels at the facility and also walk and feed the dogs there. The couple now owns 10 dogs, many of which came from NETRO. The Elder Care Locator connects you to the many services available to help older adults live well and independently at home. For more information, see eldercare.acl.com. 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
1: Here's your KSST KRVA FM weather. Mostly clear to partly cloudy as we go through the night with lows in the upper 60s, winds light from the northeast. Sunny on Saturday with highs around 95. A mostly clear sky Saturday night, the low down to 70. Sunny skies Sunday, highs in the mid-90s. Partly cloudy with an isolated shower or storm possible Sunday night, lows around 70. Sunny in mid-90s on Monday. I'm meteorologist Matthew Harding on KSST and KRVA FM.
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2: For 2025. 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It's reported that the Treasury shows about $6 trillion in assets and over $47 trillion in liabilities. 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
8: The East Texas State Fair in Tyler is underway. The fair is celebrating its 110th anniversary. The president and chief executive officer of the East Texas State Fair, Cody Rosenbaum, says a monster truck show called Monster X and two new carnival rides are debuting this year. The rodeo arena is also 20% bigger, and the fair is introducing reserved rodeo seating. A fireworks show on Thursday, October 1st will celebrate the fair's anniversary. The fair relocated to the current site off Highway 64 in 2024. Rosenbaum says it's easier to get in and out of the fair. He says parking is easier and people feel safer. The East Texas State Fair runs through Sunday, October 4th. General parking is free, and grounds admission tickets for adults are discounted at $10 and are $12 at the gate. Tickets for the rodeo and Monster X come at an additional cost. McKinney National Airport is preparing to launch commercial passenger flights for the first time, giving travelers another option in North Texas. Avelo Airlines will begin service November 11th. The terminal will have almost 1,000 parking spaces, 4 gates, and rideshare pickup and drop-off areas. Listen for local news, weather, and sports around the clock on KSST.
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1: Here's your KSST KRVA FM weather. Mostly clear to partly cloudy as we go through the night with lows in the upper 60s, winds light from the northeast. Sunny on Saturday with highs around 95. A mostly clear sky Saturday night, the low down to 70. Sunny skies Sunday, highs in the mid-90s. Partly cloudy with an isolated shower or storm possible Sunday night, lows around 70. Sunny in mid-90s on Monday. I'm meteorologist Matthew Harding on KSST and KRVA FM.
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0: Coming up October 8th from 5:30 to 6:30 p.m., it's the annual Candlelight Vigil put on by the Safety Crisis Center here in Sulphur Springs. 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The event will be held in downtown Sulphur Springs on Celebration Plaza. In case of rain, it will be held at Christus Trinity Clinic, 113 Airport Road.

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11: Attorney General Ken Paxton's cold case unit announced that DNA analysis has conclusively identified recently recovered human remains as those of Jason Landry, who had been missing since December 13, 2020. Landry, a 21-year-old Texas State University student, disappeared while driving from San Marcos to his family home in Missouri City, Texas. Shortly after midnight, his crashed and abandoned vehicle was discovered on Salt Flat Road in Caldwell County. Several of his personal belongings were found scattered near the crash site, but Landry was not located despite extensive searches by law enforcement search teams and volunteers. On September 8, 2026, a local resident discovered human remains east of Salt Flat Road between Soda Springs and Biggs Road. DNA testing conducted by the University of North Texas Center for Human Identification confirmed that the remains belonged to Landry. The skeletal remains do not provide additional insight into the cause or manner of death, and investigators have found no indication of foul play. Over the years, the OAG Cold Case Unit conducted repeated ground and aerial searches, reviewed new leads, and continually re-examined the case. These efforts were conducted in collaboration with the Caldwell County Sheriff's Office, the Texas Department of Public Safety, and Texas Search and Rescue. The Landry family respectfully request privacy for the family as they navigate this difficult update.
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0: there's no way these songs could get any better. Well, maybe if they were dipped in chocolate, then sure. But otherwise, no way.
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1: Here's your KSST KRVA FM weather. Mostly clear to partly cloudy as we go through the night with lows in the upper 60s, winds light from the northeast. Sunny on Saturday with highs around 95. A mostly clear sky Saturday night, the low down to 70. Sunny skies Sunday, highs in the mid-90s. Partly cloudy with an isolated shower or storm possible Sunday night, lows around 70. Sunny in mid-90s on Monday. I'm meteorologist Matthew Harding on KSST and KRVA FM.
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10: A couple in nearby Titus County have fostered more than 1,000 dogs over the past 12 years, with as many as 20 foster dogs temporarily living in their home at the same time. Bob Pepper is 81 and his wife Brenda is 77. Brenda tells KLTV Television, "If you're a senior citizen like my husband and I, it's going to get you up out of that chair, get you active, and in the long run, it's going to be a health benefit for you." While many local governments have their own ordinances, Northeast Texas Rescue Organization, or NETRO, board member Elaine Tipping said the state does not have a law requiring dog owners to spay and neuter their pets. This leads to shelter overcrowding and the use of euthanasia. Fostering dogs helps clear up space in shelters and rescues. Tipping says her organization saves about 150 dogs per year. The Peppers volunteer at NETRO 2 days a week. They clean all 12 kennels at the facility and also walk and feed the dogs there. The couple now owns 10 dogs, many of which came from NETRO. The Elder Care Locator connects you to the many services available to help older adults live well and independently at home. 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KSST News.
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1: Here's your KSST KRVA FM weather. Mostly clear to partly cloudy as we go through the night with lows in the upper 60s, winds light from the northeast. Sunny on Saturday with highs around 95. A mostly clear sky Saturday night, the low down to 70. Sunny skies Sunday, highs in the mid-90s. Partly cloudy with an isolated shower or storm possible Sunday night, lows around 70. Sunny in mid-90s on Monday. I'm meteorologist Matthew Harding on KSST and KRVA FM.
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0: 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The event will be held in downtown Sulphur Springs on Celebration Plaza. In case of rain, it will be held at Christus Trinity Clinic, 113 Airport Road.

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3: The 2025-26 marketing year was record-breaking for corn exports, and 26-27 could produce another record.
4: Agriculture Department Chief Economist Justin Benavides offered his thoughts during the recent AgriPulse Kansas City Ag Outlook Forum.
5: Strong exports have driven the corn market on what is globally a little bit of a shortage in production. So a little bit less produced than what we need to consume, which is going to lead, I think, to an increase and a sustained marketplace for strong exports moving through the rest of this marketing year.
4: The chief economist acknowledges a slightly lower start for corn exports in the new marketing year, yet also points to potential sales to export markets.
5: I think we're at a 15-year low in terms of the net production versus consumption value. That is leading to a real surge in export value.
4: I'm Rod Bain reporting for the U.S. Department of Agriculture in Washington, D.C.
3: And with an Ag Minute, I'm Chelsea Wade, TSN News.
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0: The Hopkins County Veterans Memorial was erected in the center of our city to honor the men and women who have served our country. The beautiful granite memorial is designed to include 10,000 names. Is your veteran's name on the wall? 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
1: The Hopkins County Veterans Memorial was erected in the center of Sulphur Springs to honor the men and women who have served our country. 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
3: That Texas sun, she's a beautiful beast, turns our green hills to a tender dry feast. 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
2: A new resource called Farm Dog is positioned to listen and offer help to solve a crisis in the ag community.
3: Sarah Heineman is a Farm Dog Advisory Board member.
4: Farm Dog is a nonprofit, but really a resource network that's dedicated to improving access and breaking down barriers to health services for farmers and farming families. And Farm Dog is really inspired by the notion of, you know, most farms have a dog, and those dogs are good listeners. And so really using that visual and that cue to help break down some of the barriers and stigma, perhaps around mental health.
3: Heineman says she's used the Farm Dog resources herself.
4: My spouse and I, we are farmers, and we did a session. And I think one of the things that was most eye-opening to me is the counselor I spoke with was trained to talk about issues specific to farmers and rural and ag, but specifically farming.
3: I'm Mike Davis.
2: And with an Ag Minute, I'm Chelsea Wade, TSN News.
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1: 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Well, boys, before we listen to Dean tell his stories one more time, let's do our song 40 and Found. 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

0: 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The October-November issue of Cowboys and Indians magazine is on your newsstand right now. The cover story is, "Hey, it's Josh." When he's not starring as a modern Western hero, the handsome Ransom Canyon lead retreats to a woodsy cabin he built for his family that's nowhere near Hollywood. Yep, Josh Duhamel has it all figured out. And actor Kiowa Gordon keeps us guessing on his every move in the TV show Dark Winds, and the same goes for his eclectic style off-screen. And from comfort food at Reba's Place in Oklahoma to top Chinese cuisine in San Francisco to culinary creations on the edge of the Texas Hill Country, the dishes from these dining destinations really whet our appetites. That's Cowboys and Indians magazine, bringing you the beauty, the grandeur, and the drama of the American West 6 times a year.
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3: You're listening to Cowboy Corner. I'm Red Steigall here in the bunkhouse with Buck and Badger and all the boys, and a return visit from my dear friend Dean Smith from Ivan, South Bend, Graham, or Breckenridge, Texas. It's right in the middle.
4: That's right, here on the Clear Fork of the Brazos.
3: But it's not far from Ivan.
4: No, not far. about a three-quarters of a mile. I used to walk down there all the time. I went to school. I started school there when I was 5 years old in a little old white schoolhouse. And I tell you, I look back on those years, and, of course, I see that little old schoolhouse. It's just fallen down there, and... Well, I'll tell you what, there's been a lot of water running under the bridges.
3: Well, here comes Badger with that coffee pot, and you bragged on his coffee last time you were here, and by golly, he's going to hold you up to it. So here he comes.
4: Oh!
3: Dean, when you were here last time, we had you in Hollywood. You had met Jim Garner, and he got you in the movie business. And I want you to tell about working with John Ford.
4: All right. I'll tell you how, after Jim Garner got me in pictures, I went on my way and started working. But before I met John Ford, in 1958, I had to get my foot in the door and had to prove what I had worth. I had met a guy, Dale Robertson, who was doing Tales of Wells Fargo. And I went over to a set and saw him and met him, and I don't know how come me to say this to him, but anyway, I said, "I know you probably have a double, but if you ever have a need to change your double, I'd like a chance to double you." And he shook his head. You know how he does. Yes,
3: yeah.
4: Okay. And anyway, he got blood poison in his foot, and I'll be damned, within 2 weeks, I was working for Dale in Sonora on 2 episodes of Wells Fargo. And 44 years later, we're still the best of friends. But Dale has always been there when I need

0: him. He's given me some of the best horses that I ever rode. We have had more fun. Well, he's just kinfolks to me. We just have had the best times. We've gone to rodeos and we've gone to fairs and we've flown airplanes and been out in the ocean. And there's just not anything that we haven't done. And he is just the nicest gentleman, and he's got a lot of class. And I just can't begin to tell you about how much I care about Dale Robertson. But after I started working for Dale Robertson, they were going to make a movie in 1959 called The Alamo. Well, being from Texas, you know,
1: of course,
0: I wanted to be on that picture because it was about Texas history that I studied when I was a little boy. And it was a big picture. John Wayne was producing it and directing it. Well, I didn't know how I was going to get into it, but I remembered that Bob Mathias, who was the Olympic decathlon champion with me, was under contract to Duke. Well, I called Bob. In turn, he introduced me to Bob Morrison, who was Duke's brother. And from there, he introduced me to Cliff Lines, who was second unit director. Well, somehow he took a liking to me, and I got a chance to work on the Alamo. And I got on the Alamo, and they had a shot where the Tennesseans had to go out and steal all these Longhorn cattle. And they had a shot where they wanted a guy to run and jump over this horse and take this Mexican herdsman off. Well, I ran and jumped over this horse and jumped this famous stuntman, Bear Hutkins, off. And I jumped this horse like I jump a hurdle over a fence. Well, I didn't know that this man was standing there. But anyway, after the thing turned out, and it turned out a great, great shot. And it really gave me a reputation that I didn't know I'd ever have. But anyway, he was chewing on an old red bandana, and he had a patch. And he came over to me and raised up that patch. And I thought, well, how can that guy see out of that eye if he's pulling up that patch? He stuck out his hand, and he said, "My name is John Ford, and I've never seen anybody do anything like that." But he said that if you ever hear me doing any more pictures, he says, "You can work on all of mine." Well, I did. I worked on all of his pictures. And I worked on Two Rode Together, Cheyenne Autumn. I worked on, let's see, there was another one there that I worked on, How the West Was Won. And I doubled Ben Johnson on Cheyenne Autumn. He dropped a trailer on his foot and broke his foot. Most people don't have to double Ben, but anyway. But he liked me doubling him because I made him look awful good.
1: Well, how was John Ford to work for? You know, we read all kinds of different accounts of people who had worked for him. He was either the gruffest man in the world, or he was the greatest trickster, or he was a great psychologist, or maybe all three.
0: Well, I think he knew that I was a naive country boy from Texas, and he'd put the needle in on me, and you know, put the pressure on me. But when he did that, hell, he made me do better work, you know. Mm-hmm. But anyway, I know that he cared about me because he did not put the needle in on you or kid you a lot unless he did care about you. And I was the last young man to be in the John Ford Stock Company. And with Ben and Dobie Carey and all of those fellas, I tell you, they were just something. Ken Curtis was a real good friend of mine, and he was married to John Ford's daughter, Barbara, at that time. And Chuck Roberson and Chuck Hayward and all those great stunt people, and Danny Berzaghi, oh my gosh, I can tell you, all those people that worked for him.
1: And what impressed me most, and I know most of you, and even the ones that are gone I was friends with, but you guys were a great big family.
0: Yes, and we cared about each other.
1: You definitely did, and that was so impressive to me.
0: Well, I think you and I came from an era where we care about people. I know you care about me. Mm-hmm. I care about you. I drive 500 miles tonight if you need me to come get you. And the thing is, it's the same way with that stock company. We loved and respected each other. We knew there was loyalty there. And if we had done a one or two John Ford or John Wayne pictures every year, we felt like we had accomplished something. Now, I'm sorry, but a lot of times I'll work on something now. Other than getting the money, it's not the same. Now, I don't know what happened there, but something is wrong. And I think that's what it is. I think the caring and loyalty that we had in those days meant something.
1: Oh,
0: I think
1: there's
0: of respectability.
1: No doubt about it, Dean. No doubt about it at all. I want to play a song now by Marty Robbins. Marty Robbins was probably the greatest balladeer that ever lived for what we love to do.
0: And I knew Marty Robbins, and I loved him dearly.
1: Oh, I loved him, too. I want to play Running Gun.
0: Oh, boy.
2: I rode out of Kansas City, going south to Mexico.

0: Yeah, Marty sang about it like nobody ever has before or ever will. He was a very unique artisan. He was, I think, one of America's great poets. He just happened to put music to his poetry. But Marty Robbins was one of my real heroes. When you were working on these pictures, there was a fella out there that I knew and you were close to who was a great horse trainer. His name was Glenn Randall. And there's no way in the world that you can tell us how Glenn trained horses, because you and I don't know how Glenn trained horses.
1: Well, he let me in on a little of his secrets, but he didn't tell me all of them. But I learned a lot from Glenn Randall. And I had a lot of respect for him because he trained Trigger, and he trained all those horses on Ben Hur. And in 1977, I wanted to play Tom Mix myself. I had the ability and everything. The only thing, I didn't have the money, and I never was able to raise the money. Well, I bought a gelding named Sunday that I took out to Glenn's, and I left Sunday there for about a year. And he turned out to be one of the greatest horses. He was voted the cleverest horse in the movies at Universal Pictures. And Glenn taught me. Then Dale gave me a horse called Hollywood, and he's the same kind of horse. And I went out and spent 6 months with Glenn, and he taught me a lot of things about horses, how to perform with horses. And, you know, a lot of people, it's a lot more than just riding a horse. You got to go know what makes those horses tick. Because, you know, all different kinds of things changes horses when you're in one of those rodeo arenas. Sure. You never know about a sound or the acoustics or something. Or they might be some damp ground they might not want to lay down on or something. Or a smell might throw them off, or somebody. I remember one time I was doing the Steve Allen show, and I was jumping doing all these fancy mounts. It was two little old ladies sitting on the front row, and somehow they spooked my horse. And it's a good thing I brought another horse, because hell, he wouldn't stand still on the stage. And this horse was he was just as quiet as he could be, but something disturbed that horse. But to get back to Glenn, every day I have a round pen down here, and I have things that he's taught me how to put rares on horses and things. And I know quite a lot that Glenn taught me, but if he didn't like you, he wanted me to know what I know, because he didn't want everybody to know all this stuff. But he taught me a lot, Red, and I have nothing but great respect for him. And of course, his son Corky is a great wrangler. Mm-hmm. His boy J.R. Randall's a big second unit director, like on Zorro. I've known J.R. since he's a boy, and I used to hire him. But I know the Randalls real well, and there's never going to be another guy like Glenn Randall. And I don't know, I hear these guys about telling me how they whispered them horses.
0: I was going to bring that up. You know, we hear about these horse whisperers, and we've got a lot of really great trainers. You know, I have nothing but admiration for Ray Hunt and Craig Cameron and guys like that. But Glenn learned that somewhere. Where do you think he learned it, Dean?
1: Well, I think he probably learned a lot of it from the circus. I think a lot of that stuff was brought from the circus, because they always had liberty acts and things, and he had to learn that from the circus, because these guys, and it probably came from Europe.
0: That's probably several hundred years old.
1: Oh, yes.
0: The techniques he was using.
1: Yes, uh-huh. But, you know, he was a smart guy, very intelligent. I mean, you can't do what Glenn did without having a great intelligence.
0: No. I really admired him. I used to keep my horses across the road from Corky's out there in Plattsburgh.
1: Oh, is that right?
0: Yeah, not far from Gene Autry's old
1: Melody Ranch. Oh, my gosh, I tell you, I used to work out there in Placer Rita Canyon at Ralph McCutcheon's, and Andy Reggie kept all those bucking horses down there on the highway. And
0: First horse I bought when I moved to California, I bought from Andy Reggie.
1: Oh, is that right? Well, I hope he wasn't an old pistol, because he was a bucking horse that tried to buck me off one time.
0: Now, this was the son of Parker's Trouble, and he was a really good horse. We're going to take a break right now, and we'll be right back with more of Cowboy Corner and my special guest and my dear friend, Mr. Dean Smith.
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0: You're listening to Cowboy Corner. I'm Red Stegall here in the bunkhouse with Buck and Badger and all the boys and my dear friend, Mr. Dean Smith, stuntman, track star, horseman, cowboy, rancher, and a great all-around guy. Dean, you've got to have an abundance of stories about Hollywood.
1: Yeah, I do. I'll tell you. It is truly the land of the fruits and nuts. They people that come in there from all walks of life. But the thing that impressed me most of all when I got there was the cowboys and all the people that worked in Westerns. Now, you know, I have a one-track mind when it comes to Westerns. A lot of people wanted me to ride motorcycles and do all kinds of things. I said, no, I'm sorry. I just want to do Western pictures. But I tell you, the hardest thing in the movie business wasn't the stunts that I did, Red. It was the hardest thing that I did was getting the job. Now, that's the hardest stunt I ever did. I mean, getting out there and jumping from a stagecoach down to the wheelers out to the swing team and on to the leaders. I had that kind of ability, or falling a horse or being jerked off a horse. And I learned to do motion picture fights with Bob Morgan, who was Yvonne DiCarlo's husband, and he doubled Duke on the Alamo and did some of his fights. But Hollywood, as long as we were working on those pictures, things were great. But it was not the type of place that I really wanted to be unless I was working. And I happened to get there in 1957 when things were really good. But by the time I left to come home in 92, they had quit making the Western pictures. And I think a lot of it was because of John Wayne and Gary Cooper and Jimmy Stewart and Ben Johnson and John Ford and Howard Hawks and all those great guys. They loved their work and everything. But you know one thing about a Western that I have found out? That it's like a good cake or a good pie. If you have a good recipe, you don't change it. Mm-hmm. And one thing about a good Western, you can't change a good Western, because it's there, and if you've got good horses, good stunt people, good horse wranglers, Western people that know what they're doing. I'm kind of like old Ben Johnson. A lot of those old boys out there didn't know where they were roosting in a hole or up in a tree limb, you know. But I'll tell you what, they were sure, a lot of them sure tried to make you think so. But you know, when you're a country boy like myself, you couldn't put much on me. But you know, they all thought, because you know I was an Olympian and football player, they thought they probably didn't think I was country, but I was about as country as they could get.
0: But you know, also, those stories had real good storylines and a lot of values and a lot of ethics and a good morals. And most of the really big pictures, if you'll stop to think about it, came from actual events, and they sensationalized them, mm-hmm. took poetic license. But we were talking a little while ago about Cheyenne Autumn.
1: Right.
0: The great Maurice Sandow's story of a Dull Knife and Little Wolf, who were of the Southern Cheyenne tribe, and the United States government put them on a reservation in Oklahoma, and they were dying by the scores from disease, and they couldn't handle the humidity and the mosquitoes and all that mm-hmm. stuff. And the government had told them that they could go home whenever they wanted to, and so they packed up one night and headed to the Yellowstone. And they got to the Yellowstone, at least to the Red Cloud Agency, and they eluded the Western forces of the United States Army all the way up there. Well, that's a true story. That really happened.
1: I know. I remember with Widmark and Ben and Dobie Carey when Ben broke his foot, and I had to. Ben and Dobie comes riding into this canyon to scout to see where they're at. Well, they had dug holes down there in the sand, and boy, all of a sudden they raised up and Sal Mineo shot Ben's horse. Well, I had to do a horse fall there, and then Dobie comes and I run out there and jump up behind his horse, and we run back through the canyon back to where Widmark and all the artillery was, and I did a running dismount off riding double. And but anyway, to get back to that stunt, I remember that it was in the sand, and Mr. Ford said, "Can you jump up behind that?" I said, "Yes, sir. If you'll get me two big pieces of plywood and put out here and give me just enough room to run and jump up behind Dobie, I can." But anyway, that was part of the story that you were just talking about. They were running from the soldiers, and the government did not tell the Indians the truth, and they did not treat them right. And, you know, it was a lot of things like that. Now, when I was a young boy growing up, I never realized that, because cowboys and Indians were just something to be a lot of fun at. But they did suffer a lot at the hands of the government and things.
0: There is that story that an Indian never broke a treaty.
1: I bet they never.
0: But the white man always broke the treaty. And it's foolish to think that we could have lived side by side and the two cultures coexisted, because we didn't understand them and they didn't understand us. And there were a lot of atrocities committed on both sides. But progress means that someone has to back up and go a different direction.
1: That's right.
0: And, we grew up from a European type of government where we had a president and we followed whatever he said to do. But the Indians, the chief only signed for himself. He didn't sign for the rest of the tribe. And we didn't stop to understand that. We didn't stop to understand that the only way a man could elevate himself in that society was by stealing and murdering.
1: Well, can you imagine how they disturbed their hunting grounds and where they lived, how they grew their fruits and vegetables, of how they their livelihood, the way they were? I mean, we just come in there and moved them out of the way.
0: Yes, we did.
1: And that wasn't right.
0: Well, no, it wasn't right. But let's take the part of the country where you and I live. And for thousands of years, it was the home of the Apache, the Lipan Apache especially. And the Comanche came out of the mountains as Shoshones and to hunt buffalo on the plains. And they took the horse away from the Apache and became the greatest light horse cavalry the world has ever known. But they displaced the Apache the same way we displaced the Comanche. So it's been happening for eons. And as one society progresses, and they progressed, the Comanche progressed by using the horse. And then we came in and progress by utilizing the land. And so it's been happening for eons, and it would happen today if we didn't have good national security. Somebody would take over our society.
1: That's exactly right, and that's why we should never, ever, we've always got to be prepared to protect our democracy.
0: No doubt about that.
1: You're not kidding.
0: I'll never forget at the Golden Boots one year when Johnny Cash was the MC. You remember this, when they had, the Supreme Court had just decided that it was okay to burn the American flag? And Johnny Cash got up and he said, "I will respect the fact that it's your right to burn the American flag. But I want you to respect that it's my right to bear arms."
1: Right.
0: And he said, "Is that okay? Here's the way it works. You burn my flag, I blow you away."
1: I like old Johnny. I like his style.
0: I'll never forget that. Boy, everybody in that crowd really roared that night.
1: Well, I think as far as our country is concerned, that we have always got to be prepared.
0: Of course.
1: And we
0: got
1: to teach our kids to always be prepared. You know, they cannot get so lethargic that they don't know what's going on, because all these generations, they keep changing. And we don't want to get to the point one of these days where our generations change and we'll lose everything that our forefathers set before us.
0: We must remember at all times that the best offense is a good defense.
1: You better believe it. That's right.
0: And this is the greatest country that the Lord made, and I'm so proud to be a part of it. And I'm so proud you joined us here in the bunkhouse, and I'm looking forward to the time you're coming back, and you will come back.
1: I'll come back. I just love talking to you, Red.
0: Dean, we'll look forward to the next time. You folks stay with us. We'll be right back with more of Cowboy Corner.
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2: 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You're listening to Cowboy Corner. I'm Red Steagall here in the bunkhouse with Jake and Badger and old Dan and Leon and all the rest of the boys. And I want to start this portion of our show off with a poem that I wrote back in 1996. I don't do this one often, but I like it a lot, and I hope you do. It's called Failure. In his sermon Sunday morning at our little country church, the preacher asked a question of us all. If you were sure you couldn't fail, what would you like to do? Would you try it if you knew you couldn't fall? It got me started thinking about what failure means to me. Now, that's a word that I don't ever use. I've straightened out a lot of curves on this old road of life. I make adjustments. I don't like to lose. My thoughts went back to childhood when I was 17. 4 years of college wasn't in my plan. To be a cowboy on a ranch was all I thought about. I never doubted I could make a hand. The day that I got out of school, I landed me a job, a cowboy on the Sixes Brandon crew. Was living at the wagon with the other single guys. My childhood dream was really coming true. Of course, I was not a cowboy. I just dreamed of being one. I got the lowest paid job on the crew. I was hoodlum for the Coosie. I did chores around the camp. That's the way a cowboy pays his dues. I washed the dishes, hauled the wood, and harnessed up the team. The first one up, the last to go to bed. I drove the hoodlum wagon with the bedrolls, tents, and poles. I watered and made sure the teams were fed. My team was two old horses that would buck too much to ride, but they were fairly gentle as a team. I was sitting on the bedrolls and was rolling me a smoke. I dropped the reins. The rest is like a dream. As they raced past the Coosie, he yelled, "Son, get out of there." I landed in the creek bed upside down. They turned that wagon over and then run for half a mile. Beds and tents were scattered all around. I just knew the boss would fire me, but he never said a word, and Coosie patched the harness good as new. We turned the wagon right side up and loaded all the beds, and was after dark before we fed the crew. I never dreamed they'd keep me on, but later on that spring, a feller quit and left us short a man. They issued me some horses, and I joined the roundup crew, my first real chance to prove I was a hand. One morning on the roundup, we were camped at Gibson Pens. That country's rough. The stock is pretty wild. Some cattle got behind me and went up a rocky draw, and there I was daydreaming like a child. I knew that Boots had seen me and was certain Royce had. What I had done's a cowboy cardinal sin. My dream of punching cattle had gone drifting down the creek, and I might as well draw up and pack it in. Next morning, I rolled up my bed and told the boss I quit. I asked if there's a horse that I could use. He smiled and said, "Son, stack your bed and get back in the drive. You're way too good a hand for me to lose." I told him I was useless. I was going to draw my pay. I reckon I ain't made of what it takes. I'm just a total failure. Seems I can't do nothing right. I seem to keep on making dumb mistakes. He took a drink of coffee and then sat down next to me. He said, "Control yourself and settle down. We all have lost some cattle, even old cowhands like me. We saddle up and make another round. If you had to do it over, what changes would you make? Would you do the same thing you did yesterday?" "No," I said, "I'd stay awake, do what I'm paid to do." The fact remains, I let her get away. Now, son, just what is failure? Does it mean you've reached the end? It doesn't mean there's no place left to turn. It means you change direction. Head your horse another way and don't fret about the bridges that you burn. The river may look swift and deep now that the bridge is gone, but you can still cross to the other side, because you can swim the river or go build yourself a boat. When you prepare, the water ain't that wide. If you turn your horse around and ride the way you came, then you become the victim of defeat. Your life will never be the way you wanted it to be. Start thinking with your head and not your feet. Don't dwell on what can't happen. You will never reach your goal. The raging river is always in your way. You can't predict tomorrow, and your yesterdays are gone. All you control is time you have today. So saddle that old pony and get yourself back in the drive. There's pastures you ain't even got to ride. There'll always be some wily cows to test your cowboy skills, but soon you'll find out where the hussies hide. I'm glad I took old Bill's advice and stayed there in the camp. My life has been a joy beyond compare. And when young fellers ask me how I look at cowboy life, here's the kind of things I like to share. I found that few things are permanent, that failure is a choice. I'm responsible for bridges that I burn. I found that no one's perfect. Everybody stubs his toe. And mistakes, they're opportunities to learn.
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2: Every year, it's a good part of the year. But waiting for spring is always good. Here's Gary.

0: Thank you, Gary. We're all waiting for spring. That's our favorite time of year when everything comes to life all over again. So thank you for that song, and thank you for letting us play it on the air. I really like it. You folks stay with us. We'll be right back with more Cowboy Corner. Well, we finally finished my autobiography. It's called Texas Red. 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Join us on RFD TV as we explore another trail somewhere west of Wall Street. Now, October the 23rd, 24th, and 25th, it's the 35th annual Red Steagall Cowboy Gathering and Western Swing Festival in the Fort Worth Stockyards. It's a family Western weekend. Join us. We have a marvelous time. I sure hate for you to miss it. For our song of inspiration, I've chosen one of ours called The Big Circle. Boys, jump in here and help me.
1: 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A norther was blowing and threatening rain.

0: the big circle. We all make it. 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Simon Sinek said that, and you know, you say it enough times, enough people will believe it's true, and all of a sudden you got chaos. 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

0: TSN News. Good morning, I'm Steve Randall. Our top story, the latest poll from the Texas Public Opinion Research is good news for Democratic Senate hopeful James Tallarico in his race against Republican Ken Paxton. TSN's Chris Fox explains.
1: 51% of just over 1,000 likely Texas voters believe the state is on the wrong track. The anti-establishment feeling appears to benefit James Tallarico. The poll has him up over Republican Ken Paxton 48% to 42%. 45% of those polled say they are Republicans, as 37% identify as Democrats. The top issue being affordability and the cost of living. 49% think Tallarico will do more to tackle the issue. 42% side with Paxton. 41% believe the state is headed in the right direction. In Austin, Chris Fox, TSN News.
0: In other news, one person's been killed in a shooting near a high school in southwest Houston. Police Chief Noe Diaz says this school is secure but not locked down.
2: Obviously, we're going to canvass the neighborhood for any kind of Ring doorbell camera, any kind of footage. But at the moment, we don't have a suspect in custody. We have nicknames. We have information that witnesses are providing preliminary, but we have to verify all that information so that we don't give our community the wrong information.
0: The victim's a 17-year-old student. Police say that so far they've not made any arrests. Meanwhile, federal immigration officers say a partnership with local and state agencies around Louisville Lake in North Texas led to more than 120 arrests this summer.
3: ICE Dallas says the operation was built around the heavy summer boating season. The agency tells us federal officers handled immigration checks and investigative support on land so local agencies could devote more officers to boating laws and public safety on the water. The results, according to ICE, was 121 arrests between late June and Labor Day weekend. ICE says some of those arrested had previous convictions or arrests for assault, family violence, burglary, drunk driving, and sex offenses involving children. Two men are identified by ICE as self-admitted members of Tren de Aragua, a Venezuelan gang designated by the State Department as a foreign terrorist organization. John Little, TSN News.
0: Texas Longhorns are on the road this weekend. They play the Tennessee Volunteers this morning. Texas head coach Steve Sarkisian says, well, this is their first Southeastern Conference game of the season, and they know the Volunteers are ranked in the top 20.
4: We've got 9 SEC games to go. Right, here we go. It's a 9-game conference schedule. 7 of our next 9 games are against ranked opponents.
0: Kickoff is this morning at 11 in Knoxville. And the statewide average for a gallon of gasoline is $3.95. And the diesel, well, it's holding steady, but at $5.92. And finally, the State Fair of Texas is now open for its annual 24-day run. This is TSN News.
5: What do we really know about James Tallarico? Tallarico said,
6: defending trans Texans is something we have to do every day.
5: Tallarico supported using taxpayer dollars for sex change surgeries on young children. Claimed denying your child's gender identity is abusive. Said the trans community needs abortion care too. And even called Jesus a radical feminist. And said God is non-binary.
6: Defending trans Texans is something we have to do every day.
5: But it gets worse. James Tallarico voted to allow biological men access to women's bathrooms in schools and for biological boys to play in girls' sports, saying some things are more important than fair competition in sports.
6: Defending trans Texans is something we have to do every day.
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8: Your KSST KRVA-FM weather calls for continued above normal temperatures through the weekend. Highs generally in the low 90s, with partly sunny skies both today and tomorrow. No mention of any rain. We'll stay dry through the weekend, but that starts to change by late Tuesday. Good chances for rain coming into the forecast by midweek. I'm meteorologist Jared Cirillo on KSST. And
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0: have already declared states of emergency. I'm Steve Randall. 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

0: any rain. We'll stay dry through the weekend, but that starts to change by late Tuesday. Good chances for rain coming into the forecast by midweek. I'm meteorologist Jared Cirillo on KSST. And
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0: Hi, thanks for joining us for this episode of On the Road with Kelly and Bob. I'm Bob Phillips.
1: And I'm Kelly Phillips. During our travels around all 50 states in celebration of this country's 250th birthday, some interesting questions have come up. For instance, if I ask you to quickly name a few of our founding fathers, you would say...
0: Washington, Adams, Jefferson, Franklin, you know, the typical names we all grew up hearing, the names we've heard a lot. It's kind of that rat pack of independents.
1: What about John Dickinson?
0: Yeah, I figured you'd try to stump me, and before our recent trip to the state of Delaware, you could have done just that. But now I know a lot about John Dickinson, and yes, he definitely was one of our founding fathers.
1: And that's just what this week's story is all about.
2: My name is Gloria Henry. I am born and raised in Delaware, so I'm a Delawarean, native Delawarean. I come from a large family on both sides. My mother was one of 14 children. So I have, I would like to say 100 cousins, but I've always loved history. And so I went to University of Delaware, graduated with a history degree. And then I didn't know what I wanted to do. And my older sister said, why don't you go and work for a museum? And it hadn't occurred to me because I was even thinking about joining the Peace Corps. I had all these other ideas.
1: And, but you love history.
2: Yes. But it never occurred to me to work.
1: Gloria Henry did what a lot of people do. She went to school and spent several years studying a particular subject, in this case, history. Then promptly thought of all kinds of jobs where she probably would not use that degree. Then her older sister stepped in.
0: And wouldn't you know it, Big Sis was right. Gloria was offered the job she applied for, but then she had to carefully reconsider because... Well, we'll let Gloria explain. You've been here how long now?
2: 35 years. And to be honest, as an African-American woman, and they were like, we want you to work at our plantation, the John Dickinson Plantation.
0: Wait a minute. Were you taken aback just a little bit?
2: I remember saying, you want the black girl to work on a plantation? I did say that, and they were like, yes. And they were very honest and open because they said it aligns with what you're interested in. So I was interested in African-American history, I was interested in women's history, and I was interested in children's history. And so they said this aligns with it because they have a repository here. They had collected KSST. These Dickinson papers, they had collected 18th century information, and it was all here, and they said, we'll open it up to you to do your own research.

0: John Dickinson, the founding father you've probably never heard of. And there are several reasons for that. A big one being that he was against the idea of going to war with Great Britain.
1: You don't read about John Dickinson in the history books.
2: He's not one of those guys. He's not Thomas Jefferson or George Washington or even Ben Franklin.
3: Well, it's so funny because he knew George Washington, he corresponded with Thomas Jefferson, and he argued like everyone else with Benjamin Franklin.
2: John Dickinson was one of very few who didn't think we should go to war at the time we went to war. What happened with all of that, that, you know, if the story I hear is he didn't think we were ready. It wasn't that he was against pulling away from the crown, but he didn't think we were ready.
3: Yes. That is true. The story that you heard is true. And so he didn't think we were ready. I'll keep remembering, this is England. This is like one of the greatest power at the time. And you're going to have these 13 individual colonies that aren't getting along, have different monetary systems, have different legislation, cannot agree to almost anything, are not united completely, and you want them to go against England, and you think you're going to win. Without help from other countries like France and other. These are some of the things that he put into thought and he put into saying, and then he abstained from voting. He took himself out of the equation, and then he came back here and he picked up a musket and shouldered a musket, and he fought in the Revolutionary War for something that he didn't vote for.
2: And so, two things. One, this John Dickinson guy had to have been a man of principle, someone who stood up for what he believed in, even though it was not popular. And two, John Dickinson was, as it turns out, also somewhat of a complicated guy.
0: You see, Dickinson, also known as the Penman of the Revolution for his extensive writings supporting colonial rights, including the fact that all men are created equal, might have meant some men. John Dickinson owned slaves.
2: And to further complicate the legacy of John Dickinson, not long after we won our freedom from England, well, he decided his slaves should also be free.
3: John Dickinson owns almost 60 people that are listed in this manumission document, and he says in order to prevent a continuance of slavery, he now manumits these men, and he names the men, he names the women, and then he names the children of.
2: Gloria Henry never dreamed of using her history degree to land a job at an historic museum. She certainly never dreamed that she, an African-American woman, would one day run an historic plantation where enslaved people had been forced to work.
0: But like John Dickinson, Gloria has a bit of a complicated side herself. She has spent her adult life living with the story of this founding father, and while she cannot forgive him for those actions, she has come to understand that no one is all good and no one is all bad. That, she says, is the story of John Dickinson and the story of the United States of America.
2: What does it mean to you personally, an African-American woman who's running this plantation where there once were enslaved people? How does that all fit into your personal story and your feeling?
3: It's very hard to put into words because when you read it, you need so much of the good and the bad, and you have to figure out a way to make it make sense to you and also to be true and authentic. I'm amazed that we can come together and we can do all of these things and we can create all of these things, and we have so many diverse
4: your home for Wildcat Sports,
3: perspectives,
4: KSST, 12:30 a.m.
3: We all seem to be going, even if we're not always going in the same direction all the time, we are still sharing and we're all still believe in the common good. Even when I hear bad things, what are we doing? What are we thinking? How did this happen? And how did we get here? I'm also thinking, we got here.
2: And we'll get through this again.
3: Yes.
2: And we're all Americans together, no matter what.
3: Yes. I want those individual voices to be heard. Because we don't always have to sound all the same at the same time, all the time.
0: listeners, that is just the tip of the iceberg. I mean, if you think you know the full story of John Dickinson or why the history books left out the man who drafted our very first Constitution, you've only heard just a little bit of the tale. We are barely scratching the surface here on the radio. 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
1: Hi, I'm Michael. 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

0: Hi, and thanks for joining us for this episode of On the Road with Kelly and Bob, the USA 250 Tour. I'm Kelly Phillips.
1: And I'm Bob Phillips. And Kelly, you and I do something that I wonder if other people do when they travel.
0: And that is?
1: Well, if we both really like a place, we always ask ourselves and each other what it would be like to live there.
0: Yeah, and I guess we're doing just that of the what if thing.
1: Yeah, true. But as we found out during our visit to the place we're going this week, it seems lots of people over the years have asked themselves that question. What would it be like to live here? Then they moved there, and for good reason.
2: I grew up in South Florida. I was born in Fort Myers, but grew up on Sanibel Island. And my parents ran a business together. And so I was always around construction, but also when we would go on vacations, we would go visit real estate, or we'd go see the Frank Lloyd Wright building, or we'd see the cool house that was on the market, or go visit an old house. So I think that kind of is where I got my love for preservation and architecture early on. But then I went to college at Eckerd College in St. Petersburg, Florida, with an environmental studies degree. And so I worked at environmental nonprofits in Florida on the fundraising side. And so when I moved here, I had this environmental degree, but also a love of architecture, and a job was available here at the Preservation Society. And it was kind of just the right fit for me. So I started here as the fundraiser. A few years back when our executive director left, I became the executive director.
0: Jessie Landell has her hands full, and that's because she has too much of a good thing. As the person who runs the Preservation Society in Asheville, North Carolina, Jessie's job is to protect the great old buildings that were constructed during this town's period of growth, meaning mostly homes built more than 100 years ago.
1: Asheville, North Carolina has so many buildings still standing from its Gilded Age, beautiful Art Deco and classic revivalist architectural structures that dominate the city's skyline. And that begs the question, did Asheville just have the clarity and foresight to hold on to its magnificent buildings?
2: I think some of that was intentional and some of it was accidental. We went broke, as so many cities did when the Depression hit.
1: Pretty much every city in America.
2: That's right. But we did something unusual. We decided to pay off our debts. And that didn't happen until the 70s. So this was a city that had no money for so long. And so what that means is sort of some accidental preservation, I think. We didn't have the money to tear these places down and build new. So our downtown was sort of
3: young and old love, KSST, 1230 AM, Silver Springs, Texas.
2: For us as a city, because

0: this is what we were during our grandest period.
1: Well, you'd think that in a city that preserved its grandest architecture for more than 100 years, preservation would be easy, and that would make Jesse's job easier.
0: You might think Jesse is one lucky person.
2: Very, very lucky. And now that's part of what our job is to remind people of that, because now Asheville's booming and things are great, and we're a tourist destination, and people start to say, well, we could build bigger here, or we could do, you know. So, and we, of course, have affordable housing challenges. Asheville's affordable housing is certainly a problem here. We have really high real estate prices, and our wages are pretty low, the lowest in the state, really. And so those two things together make it really challenging for people to live here. So there's this desire for more density, which we totally understand and want to support, but also we don't want to lose sort of what's great about the city. So that's kind of the challenge we're facing now. There is that push and pull of development. So that's what we try to be at the Preservation Society, is the voice. We can't forget why people come here. Part of why they come here is because we have this great architecture. And so that's the message we're always trying to get out in the community, is that we have to, you know, respect that while also sort of addressing the challenges we have. So one of the things we've been doing, we're a pretty small organization, but we've been working on creating affordable housing in historic properties. So we're currently, there was a 1926 church and a 1910 house that are side by side that were slated for demolition by a developer. And so we came in and were able to convince them to sell it to us instead. And we rehabilitated the house, and we just sold it to our local affordable housing land trust. And so the house will be permanently preserved through a preservation easement that we've placed on it. And then it'll also be deeply affordable for the next 100 years through the mechanisms that the land trust puts on it. And so we're trying to do a similar project to the church. It's a modest church, so it'll be a 3-unit apartment is the goal. And so we're doing construction on that right now.
0: But you get to keep the architecture.
2: Yeah, that's the idea.
1: So let's recap here. Asheville has preserved its beautiful buildings only to face a housing shortage, which could require knocking down some of those beautiful buildings, right?
0: Well, that pretty much sums it up. But here in Asheville, there's a twist to this story, and it's something that goes back to the late 1800s, and that something resulted in the kind
3: your home
0: of
3: for Wildcat Sports
0: here today.
3: KSST, 12:30 a.m.
0: It all started with the Vanderbilt family and the Biltmore estate.
2: It's the biggest house in the country. It's just an incredible place to be able to visit, but the impact it has

0: the Vanderbilts coming here and building the Biltmore Estate, which is, of course, incredible. But then so many of the skilled craftspeople that they brought in then stayed and continued to do beautiful work here in Asheville.
1: You know what they say about you, preservationists? You're against progress.
0: Yeah.
1: How do you counter that?
0: One of the things I think is interesting is that we always talk about our affordable housing crisis, but we have a lot of building stock. Things don't have to be housing to start with. This idea of adaptively reusing churches into housing. There's a school that closed in town, and it's like, to me, I'm like, that's apartments, right? Those classrooms are apartments. The thing about preservation is that we try to be creative and think of different solutions so that we can keep the character, keep the charm, but still solve the issues that are facing the community. And so I think preservation is actually good at that. It's just a different way of looking at the problem.
1: In a perfect world, what's the future of Asheville, North Carolina?
0: That's such a hard question. I think we have challenges. The housing is the primary challenge that I think we face right now. And so I think if we take a really thoughtful approach and a creative approach, it's so interesting because Asheville is this incredibly creative city. All these artists and people that think outside the box live here. And sometimes it feels like the direction we go is less creative than the people that live here. And so if we can take back creativity of our residents and people that live here and love it here and sort of put that into the future planning for the city and thinking through how we're going to grow and make sure we don't lose what makes us such a charming place to visit, then I think we'll be really successful.
2: Asheville, North Carolina, where it seems like all of the buildings have been frozen in time. They're absolutely gorgeous. We've got so much more to this story, and you can check it out on our podcast, On the Road with Kelly and Bob, the USA 250 Tour. 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
4: The Sulphur Springs Wildcats outscored Kauffman 63-41 Friday night in a shootout at Gerald Prim Stadium and in a game heard on KSST. It was the first district game of the season for each team. Jackson Virgil caught four touchdown passes from Deuce Timmons for the Wildcats on plays covering 24, 18, 6, and 31 yards. Freshman R.J. Doss scored the Wildcats' first touchdown on a 37-yard end-around. Keegan Edwards recovered a fumble that led to the first Timmons to Virgil scoring pass. A fumble recovery by Isaiah Hernandez in the second half set up Timmons' 13-yard touchdown run. Dobson Martin scored on runs of 6 and 44 yards for Sulphur Springs, and backup running back Robert Finney scored the final Wildcat touchdown on a 40-yard run. Kauffman quarterback Cole Martin scored on runs of 6 and 4 yards. The Wildcats play at Ferris, south of Dallas on I-45, next Friday night. The Lady Cats volleyball team went to 2-0 in district play. With a 3-2 win at Texarkana Pleasant Grove Friday night, the Lady Cats are 25-9 for the season. They play at Paris at 6 p.m. Tuesday night. 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
7: 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Coming up on this episode...
8: I think most Americans, and probably people worldwide, have come in contact.

0: Hey there, thanks for joining us for this episode of On the Road with Kelly and Bob, the USA 250 Tour. I'm Bob Phillips.
1: And I'm Kelly Phillips. Do you ever spend any time thinking about how much people's lives have changed over the years? I mean, how much a single invention, for instance, can completely alter the way we live our lives?
0: All the time. A simple and relatively unimportant example of that. I remember sitting on the ice cream freezer when I was a little kid, so one of the men at a family gathering could hand crank the canister that held the homemade ice cream mix. Then we got an electric freezer and voila, no more hand cranking.
1: Exactly. So multiply that by thousands or maybe even millions, and then think about how different our lives are today when compared to our ancestors, say 250 years ago when our country was founded.
0: And to help us think about that a little more, let's visit a special place in the state of Oklahoma.
2: You're at Science Museum Oklahoma. We have been an institution in the city for 70 years. I was born and raised in Oklahoma, so I'm an Oklahoma girl from the beginning. I spent my early years in public school. I went to the University of Oklahoma. I played softball like every Oklahoma kid, I think, in the 80s. I spent a lot of time drawing and doing art, too, which eventually led to my career as an art teacher, which is how I ended up in museums. I worked at the Oklahoma City Museum of Art as an instructor for about 16 years after working that, and then I landed here at the Science Museum about 2.5 years ago as a curator of engagement.
0: Amanda Harmer says Science Museum Oklahoma has been around in Oklahoma City for decades, but mostly under a different name.
1: But no matter what this place is called, it is the repository for lots of those things we've been talking about, things that changed our world.
2: A lot of Oklahomans know us as the Omniplex, because that was the beloved former name that we went as for a long time, but we're now Science Museum Oklahoma. We're a science museum. We have artifacts. We're an AAM accredited institution. We're a Smithsonian affiliate, but we have incredible hands.
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2: We're just a really great destination in Oklahoma City. We have an exhibition called Destination Space, and we have space suits from some of our beloved Oklahoma astronauts like Jim and Lucid, General Tom Stafford. There's also tons of hands-on things that you can do in Destination Space to kind of learn about a lot of those principles and concepts. We have bicycles, incredible historic bicycles to show. We have a Pullman parlor car in the museum, as well as aviation artifacts. The Oklahoma Air and Space Hall of Fame still lives here inside of these walls. There's lots to do inside here. Here is what we call collections. It confuses people sometimes. Think collections like artifacts, not financial collections. This is the repository for all of the artifacts that you don't see out on the floor in the museum. So we do have artifacts on the floor, but everything else is here so we can care for them. I get the honor, as the curator of engagement, I get the honor of sharing these objects with people that don't always get to see them. So sometimes that looks like showing them to kids in camps. Sometimes that means bringing things out for programs. Sometimes that means inviting people back here for tours or research. So I had a really fun job. I get to show all of this off.
0: Which is why we're sitting here now, because we were getting the behind-the-scenes tour.
2: That's correct.
0: And so the idea here is to see the progression in this museum of mm-hmm. how we got from where we were mm-hmm. to where we are, and then even where we might be going. Did I do that right?
2: That's a fantastic summary. Way better than I could have done. Yes.
0: If you visit Science Museum Oklahoma, you will see much of the progression of mankind. For example, the transportation exhibits will show you how we went from, say, the invention of the bicycle to flying around in space.
1: Early telephones to the one you carry in your pocket. But then there are some things that we don't ever think about. Simple inventions that changed our lives, that are now so commonplace that we can't even imagine that they weren't always around.
0: And one of those so simple life-changing inventions that did become a day-to-day part of our lives was created by a man right here in Oklahoma City, Oklahoma. Speaking of day-to-day things, right over your shoulder, right over there, okay. What are those?
2: Well, they're shopping carts. But they're not just shopping carts. They're the very first shopping carts ever.
0: Say, I swear.
2: I swear. They really are. So the gentleman who invented the shopping cart was an Oklahoman. Yeah, his name was Sylvan Goldman. And in 1937, he has this idea that really, okay, he was an inventor, but his career, probably if you would have asked him, was he was a grocery store owner.
0: Okay.
2: And he has this idea, and he's like, he thinks, you know, I think people might buy more if they can carry more. And so he invents these shopping carts. He
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2: Like employee, repairman, maintenance man, attach wheels to it and sticks baskets on it. And before you know it, he's got this idea of a shopping cart. Now, what Mr. Goldman does, though, that a lot of people didn't do was he sought a patent for his invention. So he goes and gets a patent for these carts, which then kind of gives him the right to manufacture them. He's able to open a manufacturing plant to create these carts.
0: How did this change our lives?
2: I mean, I think convenience is definitely obviously one, right? I mean, if you look at the cart down on the end, it's not that different than what we still use today. It's
0: some stores we go to, I think, still have that cart.
4: And the wheels don't work.
2: They're from the 1950s. So
0: yeah,
2: that's about right.
0: Those are the ones.
2: Yeah. But yeah, I think it's just a different way of thinking about, I mean, I can't imagine life without being able to kind of stock up once a week.
0: Sylvan Goldman, hardly a household name, yet he was the inventor of something that made running our households simpler.
1: Yeah, he wasn't a NASA scientist or even some computer whiz. He was a grocer in Oklahoma City. And that, says Amanda Harmer, is part of the message of this place. Anybody can change the world. Anybody, anywhere.
0: You see all of this stuff all day, every day. Do you still marvel at our ability to create?
2: Definitely. I think that, first of all, I have the why didn't I think of that moment like almost every day. I feel like back here, like,
0: join the club.
2: Yes, nothing will make you feel sillier than looking at something so obvious. You know what I mean?
0: Like a shopping cart.
2: I didn't think of that. Exactly. But I still marvel at how much we still don't know and how much there is still yet to be discovered and how much is in the world. I have kids. I love the idea that there's still discovery to be made in the world for them. To me, that's the good stuff. That's where the learning happens and the excitement and the joy happens. And so I think that, you know, for kids to get to kind of have an idea of what came before them and then take that out into the world and go explore and do all the great things they're going to do, we're a really special place where all that can happen.

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0: Hi, and thanks for joining us for this episode of On the Road with Kelly and Bob, the USA 250 Tour. I'm Kelly Phillips.
1: And I'm Bob Phillips. Okay, this week we will be talking about something that, unless you just arrived from another planet in like the last 30 minutes or so, you have definitely heard about. Many of you have seen it in person, and now that I'm thinking about it, I'm saying it, when I think it would be proper for me to say her, which I will do from this point forward.
0: Okay, and that her or she that you're talking about is Lady Liberty, otherwise known as the Statue of Liberty, aka the Statue of Liberty National Monument. And her real name, which is Liberty Enlightening the World. Bet you didn't know that one, did ya?
1: I did not. Liberty Enlightening the World. Got it. Okay. And I'll bet a lot of others out there didn't know it either, but that is the name given to her by her creator. You ready for this? Frederick Auguste Bartholdi. She was, of course, a gift to the United States by the people of France.
0: And there's lots more to share with you about this important lady in New York Harbor.
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3: In Tacoma, Washington. Then my father was transferred back to Michigan, which is where his family and my parents went to high school. Then he quit the military, and I spent most of my childhood and into my late 20s in Michigan. Then I went to college in University of Michigan, where I met my husband because he worked at the cool record store. And then after we got married, we had an opportunity to move to the East Coast. We were dying to do that anyway. So we moved to Connecticut, spent 18 months there, and then moved into the city.
4: What was it about the city that was calling you?
3: When we moved here, it was kind of where the weird kids still could make a living.
1: Were you a weird kid?
3: I was a weird kid. I was the weird kid.
1: Like many of the folks we meet during our travels around the country, Cherie Davis's road to the place she now calls home, doing what she now calls her career, was somewhat circuitous. Our experience is that rarely is the road unbroken.
3: We worked in tech for a while, had our own company for a while, and then, you know, things went the way things do in tech, and we both ended up in food service. We owned for a while, and then we worked for other people for a while. And I worked at a place, I managed a place where tour guides used to come in all the time. And I used to do the intro, like the history of the store and, you know, all that. And I got to know all the tour guides. And one of them's like, but I think you would be an amazing tour guide. Come on a couple tours, see if you like it. And if you do, we'll help you pass the test. What do tour guides do?
1: Yeah.
3: We guide tours.
4: To anything and everything?
3: Anything and everything. One of the funniest things I heard somebody say was, I'm here for 5 days and I'm seeing it all. Oh. I've been here for 25 years. I haven't seen it all.
4: Good luck.
3: Yeah, you're going to be exhausted. You're going to need a vacation from your vacation.
1: What are the top things that you take people to see?
3: Well, I mean, what I take people to see, Statue of Liberty and Ellis Island, Brooklyn Bridge, the Met, Central Park. Those are the big ones that I do.
0: Of all the things, Cherie, the self-described weird kid, it takes people to see, by far, the Statue of Liberty is at the top of the list.
1: That's funny, because when she first became a tour guide, Cherie had visited the statue exactly one time.
3: Literally, in 20 years, I've been there once. Yeah. I'm a New Yorker. New Yorkers don't go to touristy things.
4: Why?
1: Of course not.
3: Don't worry, I've made up for it.
0: And Cherie has made up for her previous lack of knowledge. The result of having spent a lot of time craving on the statue's story and having taken more than 1,000 tours to see her.
1: Today, she knows more about Lady Liberty than just about anyone. Like the fact that her intricate framework was designed by the same guy that designed the Eiffel Tower. Hmm. That her outer skin is paper thin. That
3: from the ground to the top of her torch, she is 305 feet and 1 inch tall, or just a little over 93 meters tall. just the statue itself, the green part, so the top of the torch, is
5: 151 KSST 1230 AM, Sulphur Springs.
3: Just a smidge over 46 meters. She is made of over 200,000 pounds of copper. And each of the pieces of copper, over 350 pieces of copper, are less thick than two pennies put together. Then she has 250,000 pounds of stainless steel holding her up inside. But when she got here, that was iron.
4: So can people go inside the statue?
3: They can go into the pedestal. So basically there are three levels of ticketing. So you get ground tickets. That's what 90% of the people get. You have pedestal tickets, which will allow you to go to the top of the pedestal and see up into the statue. And then you have those very hard-to-get crown tickets. They only release about 50 of those an hour.
5: How do you get those?
3: You go on to Statue Cruises and their website, and you kind of have to be there when they release them. Usually this time of year, they sell out in about 24 to 36 hours for the next ones available.
5: So just because we're now buds with you doesn't mean we're going to get to go to the Crown.
3: I've only been there once. New York City has, we are an international city. Every language in the world, it's spoken here. Any food you want, any people that you want from anywhere in the world, we've got it. So it kind of made sense for New York City to kind of have that whole immigration background. Immigrants, when they saw her, which I can't even imagine how exciting that would have been, because not only was she probably one of the largest things you'd ever seen, but it also meant you were almost done. You were coming towards the end of your journey.
5: And you've been on this boat for however
3: weeks,
5: long.
3: Weeks, sometimes months, depending on when you came through and how many stops.
5: That. Oh my gosh.
3: See that.
4: And so many people have been brought to tears.
3: Yeah.
4: Have you experienced that?
3: I have people who cry on my tours. The most amazing thing, and the thing that kind of hit me hard, was my first tour back after the pandemic. I hadn't seen her in 400 days. I cried.
5: You cried.
3: I'm going to do it now.
5: Because you're back with your friend there. That's pretty incredible.
3: Yeah.
5: Does she mean a lot to you?
3: You know, I never thought she did until that moment. I had literally thought she was a job. You know, I mean, an amazing job and an amazing symbol, but a job. But yeah, at that point, I was like, no. Might be a little bit more.
4: Yeah. Why do you think that is?
3: Because
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3: We got a gift for doing something right. And on top of that, most people don't realize it, but her back right foot is raised. Because she's not just standing here. She's not like, hey guys, welcome. She's actually moving forward. Yeah, she is leading people out of slavery and oppression and towards liberty and freedom. She's not stationary. She's moving. And, you know, I'd like to think we as a people are attempting to do the same thing, moving forward.
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1: TSN News. Good morning. I'm Steve Randall. Our top story. Charges against a San Antonio mother who cops say was helping her 13-year-old son plan a mass attack at his middle school were dropped. Eric Lycom explains.
2: In May of last year, Ashley Pardo was arrested on aiding commission of terrorism charges. She allegedly bought ammo, magazines, and tactical gear for her son, who investigators say was planning a mass casualty event at Rhodes Middle School. Attorney Oscar Salinas tells News 4 charges were dropped due to lack of evidence.
3: To make sure that the charging language of that potential indictment is correct and holds up.
2: And now 14-year-old says he's ready to get help.
4: I'm ready to take responsibility. I'm ready to open up to therapists, follow the rules.
2: Eric Lycom, TSN News.
1: Meanwhile, the latest poll from a Texas public opinion research is good news for Democratic Senate hopeful James Tallarico in his race against Republican Ken Paxton. Here's Chris Fox.
5: 51% of just over 1,000 likely Texas voters believe the state is on the wrong track. The anti-establishment feeling appears to benefit James Tallarico. The poll has him up over Republican Ken Paxton 48% to 42%. 45% of those polled say they are Republicans, as 37% identify as Democrats, the top issue being affordability and the cost of living. 49% think Tallarico will do more to tackle the issue. 42% side with Paxton. 41% believe the state is headed in the right direction. In Austin, Chris Fox, TSN News.
1: In other news, the number one ranked Texas Longhorns are in Knoxville, Tennessee today for a huge SEC matchup with number 14 Tennessee. President Trump is scheduled to be at the game. Texas head coach Steve Sarkisian says the SEC truly is the nation's best conference.
6: Anybody can beat anybody, and I think that's the challenge of our conference, is being mentally and physically prepared to play week in and week out. And for us this week, it's no different. We're going into what I would probably consider as the loudest stadium in the country, Neyland Stadium.
1: And this is the first SEC opponent for the Longhorns this season. Kickoff is this morning at 11 o'clock. A tool developed with Texas A&M researchers is helping people around the world prepare for droughts and floods. It's called WISE, and it lets farmers, researchers, and policymakers check water conditions online for free. No specialized software is needed. The tool covers 218 countries and is now part of the UN's drought resource. And last night, State Senator Taylor Rimmett declared September 25th Dolly Day in Senate District 9. That includes Fort Worth, Keller, and North Richland Hills. He presented the proclamation on a rooftop screening, of 9 to 5. This is TSN News.
7: What do we really know about James Tallarico? Tallarico said,
8: defending trans Texans is something we have to do every day.
7: Tallarico supported using taxpayer dollars for sex change surgeries on young children. Claimed denying your child's gender identity is abusive. Said the trans community needs abortion care too. And even called Jesus a radical feminist. And said God is non-binary.
8: Defending trans Texans is something we have to do every day.
7: But it gets worse. James Tallarico voted to allow biological men access to women's bathrooms in schools and for biological boys to play in girls' sports, saying some things are more important than fair competition in sports.
8: Defending trans Texans is something we have to do every day.
7: Radical liberal James Tallarico. For they, them, not you. 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Not authorized by any candidate or candidates committee. TexasPAC.org.
1: President Trump said today's Texas-Tennessee game in Knoxville. The Longhorns coach Steve Sarkisian says sideline headsets will go silent when the president moves. Kickoff is for today at 11. It's a top 15 matchup. And the first visit by a sitting president to a Tennessee home football game. On the same trip, CNN will not be on Air Force One. White House says Real America's Voice News will travel in its place. Overseas, Iran's president spent the week in New York offering to open the Strait of Hormuz, and President Trump has not accepted the proposal. He also posted a map labeling that waterway the Trump Strait. Saudi Arabia says it's intercepted another Houthi missile. After their Washington summit, President Trump and China's leader agreed to open talks on AI incidents and to speed military crisis calls. They also extended their trade truce by 2 months. I'm Steve Randall, TSN News.
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9: Your KSST KRVA FM weather calls for continued above normal temperatures through the weekend. Highs generally in the low 90s with partly sunny skies both today and tomorrow. No mention of any

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6: The 2025-26 marketing year was record-breaking for corn exports, and 26-27 could produce another record.
7: Agriculture Department Chief Economist Justin Benavides offered his thoughts during the recent AgriPulse Kansas City Ag Outlook Forum.
8: Strong exports have driven the corn market on what is globally a little bit of a shortage in production. So a little bit less produced than what we need to consume, which is going to lead, I think, to an increase and a sustained marketplace for strong exports moving through the rest of this marketing year.
7: The chief economist acknowledges a slightly lower start for corn exports in the new marketing year, yet also points to potential sales to export markets.
8: I think we're at a 15-year low in terms of the net production versus consumption value. That is leading to a real surge in export value.
7: I'm Rod Bain reporting for the U.S. Department of Agriculture in Washington, D.C.
6: And with an Ag Minute, I'm Chelsea Wade, TSN News.
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5: 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In six-man football, Campbell 75, Newman International of Cedar Hill 24. Mount Vernon was open Friday night. The Lady Cats volleyball team went to 2-0 in district play with a 3-2 win at Texarkana Pleasant Grove Friday night. The Texas Rangers lost to Minnesota 10-2, but Houston also lost 6-5 to the Athletics, so the two teams remain tied for first place in the American League West with 2 games to go. 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
1: TSN News. Good morning. I'm Steve Randall. Our top story. Federal immigration officers say a partnership with local and state agencies around Louisville Lake in North Texas led to more than 120 arrests this summer.
2: ICE Dallas says the operation was built around the heavy summer boating season. The agency tells us federal officers handled immigration checks and investigative support on land so local agencies could devote more officers to boating laws and public safety on the water. The results, according to ICE, was 121 arrests between late June and Labor Day weekend. ICE says some of those arrested had previous convictions or arrests for assault, family violence, burglary, drunk driving, and sex offenses involving children. Two men are identified by ICE as self-admitted members of Tren de Aragua, a Venezuelan gang designated by the State Department as a foreign terrorist organization. John Little, TSN News.
1: In other news, state troopers say they've seized marijuana in connection with raids on smoke shops in North Texas.
3: The 13 locations where the Texas Department of Public Safety executed its search warrants were all branches of the Scorpion Smoke Shop. Investigators say they seized more than 11,000 suspected THC products. The department says they were not allowed under regulations that went into effect this summer. Consumable products with a THC level below 0.3% are legal, but the DPS says some of the products they identified had concentrations of Delta 9 as high as 26%. Troopers also seized marijuana, cash, and cars, but did not make any arrests. Stephen Pickering, TSN News.
1: Meanwhile, the UT Longhorns traveled to Knoxville this weekend to take on the Tennessee Volunteers. Texas head coach Steve Sarkisian says it's their first game this season against a Southeast Conference opponent.
4: I think this league and watching how this league unfolds is going to be really intriguing, but it starts for us Saturday against a very good Tennessee team in a very hostile environment. Game day is going to be there. I've been there a couple different times. In my opinion, this is the loudest stadium in the country.
1: Texas is ranked number one in the country going into the game today. Tennessee ranked number 14. Kickoff is at 11. State Senator Taylor Rabbit declared yesterday, September 25th, Dolly Day in Senate District 9 at a rooftop screening of 9 to 5 in downtown Fort Worth. He presented the proclamation at the Rooftop Cinema Club at the Washington Renaissance Hotel. And his district includes Fort Worth, Keller, and North Richland Hills. 95% of the tickets go to a Dolly Parton's Imagination Library. Time now for a TSN business update. Wall Street closed higher yesterday, ending the trading week on an upswing. The Dow gained 479 points. S&P 500 added 39. The NASDAQ rose 129, ending at 27,069. Falling oil prices helped lift stocks, while the S&P 500 finished the week less than 1% below its record high. This is TSN News.
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1: A nor'easter is already flooding roads in coastal New Jersey, knocking out power for thousands. National Weather Service says the Mid-Atlantic could see dangerous flooding all weekend. Overnight, a suicide bomber hit a police checkpoint in Dur Ismail Khan, Pakistan, killing at least 11 people and wounding about 30. Pakistani Taliban claimed responsibility. In Asia, Bangkok is under disaster declaration for more than 11 inches of rain that has flooded streets and forced hundreds from their homes. Flooding has hit more than 84,000 people. A month after Nepal's floods, more than 5,600 people are still missing. And in Paris, Pope Leo XIV is telling French Catholics, hold on to their faith. A large mass has shut down the heart of the city. I'm Steve Randall. You're listening to the Texas State Network. This is TSN News.
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7: Your KSST KRVA FM weather calls for continued above normal temperatures through the weekend. Highs generally in the low 90s with partly sunny skies both today and tomorrow. No mention of any rain. We'll stay dry through the weekend, but that starts to change by late Tuesday. Good chances for rain coming into the forecast by midweek. I'm meteorologist Jared Cirillo on KSST. And
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17: 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It's been so long, I hardly knew you. standing in the door.

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6: The Sulphur Springs Wildcats outscored Kauffman 63-41 Friday night in a shootout at Gerald Prim Stadium and in a game heard on KSST. It was the first district game of the season for each team. Jackson Virgil caught four touchdown passes from Deuce Timmons for the Wildcats on plays covering 24, 18, 6, and 31 yards. Freshman R.J. Doss scored the Wildcats' first touchdown on a 37-yard end-around. Keegan Edwards recovered a fumble that led to the first Timmons to Virgil scoring pass. A fumble recovery by Isaiah Hernandez in the second half set up Timmons' 13-yard touchdown run. Dobson Martin scored on runs of 6 and 44 yards for Sulphur Springs, and backup running back Robert Finney scored the final Wildcat touchdown on a 40-yard run. Kauffman quarterback Cole Martin scored on runs of 6 and 4 yards. The Wildcats play at Ferris, south of Dallas on I-45 next Friday night. The Lady Cats volleyball team went to 2-0 in district play, with a 3-2 win at Texarkana Pleasant Grove Friday night. The Lady Cats are 25-9 for the season. They play at Paris at 6 p.m. Tuesday night. 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
1: TSN News. Good morning. I'm Steve Randall. Our top story. A Westbury High School senior was shot and killed near the Houston campus early yesterday morning. His family identified him as 17-year-old LaPaul Warren. Police say the shooting happened off campus before classes began. The school went into a secure mode but was not placed on lockdown. Police arrested a 17-year-old suspect. Investigators have not yet determined a motive. Meanwhile, the estranged wife of Ken Paxton speaking out about the election.
2: State Senator Angela Paxton wants her fellow Republican women to vote straight ticket this November, saying it's not about the people running, it's about maintaining party control. Polling shows that this election, Republicans have been struggling to win over women.
3: Attorney General Ken Paxton, the U.S. Senate race, has one of the larger gaps.
2: Pollster Mark Jones says that's especially true with suburban women who could sit out the Senate race. Paxton has been trying to win them over by painting his opponent as a fake moderate who wants men to compete in women's sports. In San Antonio, Michael Board, TSN News.
1: In other news, the number one Longhorns are in Knoxville, Tennessee today for a huge SEC matchup with the number 14 Tennessee Volunteers. President Trump is scheduled to be at the game. There's no word on who he is rooting for. Texas head coach Steve Sarkisian says, despite the fact that quarterback Arch Manning will be playing in the same place that his uncle Peyton played, it's important for him to be himself.
4: I want him to be him. I want him to be Arch Manning. I don't want him to be Archie. I don't want to be Peyton. I don't want to be Eli. I don't want to be Colt McCoy. I don't want to be Vince Young. I want to be Arch Manning. And Arch Manning is plenty good enough for us to put us in position to win.
1: Kickoff is this morning at 11. Big Texas will soon be greeting millions of visitors from all around the world. State Fair of Texas got underway yesterday morning. TSN's Russell Scott was there before dawn.
5: You might be able to hear some of the activity behind me as they put the final touches on the great State Fair of Texas. Gates will open at 10 o'clock this morning for 24 days of fun and food, and lots of food this year. They tell me, though, that food is going to be about 17% cheaper than it was last year, with more than 200 food items now under $10. Now, the gates will open at 10 o'clock this morning. They've got a big parade set for 12 noon, and then the opening ceremonies will begin at 6:45 this evening. At the State Fair of Texas in Dallas, Russell Scott, TSN News.
1: Fort Worth celebrated Dolly Parton last night with a rooftop screening and showing of her movie 9 to 5. State Senator Taylor Rimet was set to declare September 25th Dolly Day in his district before the screening. Organizers say 95% of the ticket profits benefit Parton's Imagination Library, which sends free books to children. This is TSN News.
6: What do we really know about James Tallarico? Tallarico said,
7: defending trans Texans is something we have to do every day.
6: Tallarico supported using taxpayer dollars for sex change surgeries on young children. Claimed denying your child's gender identity is abusive. Said the trans community needs abortion care too. And even called Jesus a radical feminist. And said God is non-binary.
7: Defending trans Texans is something we have to do every day.
6: But it gets worse. James Tallarico voted to allow biological men access to women's bathrooms in schools and for biological boys to play in girls' sports, saying some things are more important than fair competition in sports.
7: Defending trans Texans is something we have to do every day.
6: Radical liberal James Tallarico, for they, them, not you. 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TexasPAC.org.
1: President Trump and China's leader agreed to open talks on AI incidents and to speed military crisis calls. They also extended their trade truce by 2 months. Along the East Coast, a nor'easter is already flooding roads on coastal New Jersey and knocking out power for thousands. National Weather Service says the Mid-Atlantic could see dangerous flooding all weekend. Overnight, a suicide bomber hit a police checkpoint in Dar Ismail Khan, Pakistan, killing at least 11 people and wounding about 30. Pakistani Taliban has claimed the attack. In Asia, Bangkok is under a disaster declaration after more than 11 inches of rain. And flooding has hit more than 84,000 people. And in Paris, Pope Leo XIV is telling French Catholics to hold on to their faith. A large mass has shut down the heart of the city. You're listening to the Texas State Network. I'm Steve Randall, TSN News.
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6: Your KSST KRVA FM weather calls for continued above normal temperatures through the weekend. Highs generally in the low 90s with partly sunny skies both today and tomorrow. No mention of any rain. We'll stay dry through the weekend, but that starts to change by late Tuesday. Good chances for rain coming into the forecast by midweek. I'm meteorologist Jared Cirillo on KSST.
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4: 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Sims Bowie 28, Cumbie 26. Kearns 56, Alba Golden 36, Winsboro 44, Commerce 34, Malakoff 70, Mineola 7, Raines 57, Eustis 29, Cooper 63, Honey Grove 21. In six-man football, Campbell 75, Newman International of Cedar Hill 24. Mount Vernon was open Friday night. The Lady Cats volleyball team went to 2-0 in district play with a 3-2 win at Texarkana Pleasant Grove Friday night. The Texas Rangers lost to Minnesota 10-2, but Houston also lost 6-5 to the Athletics, so the two teams remain tied for first place in the American League West with 2 games to go. The American Psychiatric Association believes there's no health without mental health. 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

0: CBS Head News. Good morning, I'm Steve Randall. Our top story, five people have been arrested in connection with a murder in Louisville earlier this month.
1: A man was shot and killed at an apartment complex on Corporate Drive in Louisville on September 11th. Police now say that five suspects are in custody. One of them was arrested in Louisville, but the rest were all captured in Colorado. They're still being held there, but will be brought back to Texas to face trial. One of the suspects is classified as a juvenile. The other four are adults, and they're charged with murder. Bill McLean, TSN News.
0: Meanwhile, the latest poll from Texas Public Opinion Research is good news for Democratic Senate hopeful James Talarico in his race against Republican Ken Paxton. Here's TSN's Chris Fox.
2: 51% of just over 1,000 likely Texas voters believe the state is on the wrong track. The anti-establishment feeling appears to benefit James Talarico. The poll has him up over Republican Ken Paxton 48% to 42. 45% of those polled say they are Republicans, as 37% identify as Democrats. The top issue being affordability and the cost of living. 49% think Talarico will do more to tackle the issue. 42% side with Paxton. 41% believe the state is headed in the right direction. In Austin, Chris Fox, TSN News.
0: Time now for a TSN Sports Minute. Here's Trevor Beck.
3: Rangers are fighting to take the lead of the AL West in their last series of the season versus the Twins. And it looked good early with the sack grounder from Wyatt Langford.
4: The 1-1 pitch. And a little weak ground ball hit to first base. There's no play at the plate for Lewis. He'll take it to the bag to retire Langford. But in to score from third is Young. And the Rangers lead 2-0.
3: But it took a turn for the worst with DeGrom on the mound after the Twins took the lead here.
5: The first pitch to Kreidler, he shows bunt and does bunt it out near the mound. Picked up by DeGrom, there's nobody at first. Jenkins scores. The Rangers seemed unprepared for the possibility of the bunt there. Nobody covered first, and the Twins take a 3-2 lead.
3: Rangers were unable to bounce back and gave up 10 straight runs, losing to the Twins 10-2. They put themselves in a must-win scenario for Game 2 of the series today versus those Twins at 3-10.
0: The number one ranked Texas Longhorns are in Knoxville today for an SEC matchup with the Volunteers. Here's head coach Steve Sarkisian.
6: Anybody can beat anybody, and I think that's the challenge of our conference, is being mentally and physically prepared to play week in and week out. And for us this week, it's no different. We're going into what I would probably consider is the loudest stadium in the country, Neyland Stadium.
0: This is the first SEC opponent for the Longhorns. Kickoff here in a few minutes at 11. This is TSN News.
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0: President Trump is at today's Texas-Tennessee game in Knoxville. Longhorns coach Steve Sarkisian says sideline headsets will go silent when the president moves about. Kickoff is here in a few moments. Before he left Washington, President Trump rejected Iran's offer to reopen the Strait of Hormuz in 7 days. And he spoke to reporters outside the White House. On that same trip today, CNN's not going to be on Air Force One. White House says Real America's Voice News will travel in its place. Along the East Coast, a nor'easter's flooding roads in coastal New Jersey, leaving thousands without power. National Weather Service warns of dangerous flooding throughout the weekend. Overseas, Russian attacks have killed 4 people in Ukraine, and Russian officials say Ukrainian drone strikes killed 6 more. President Vladimir Zelensky is asking for a stronger international response. 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I'm Steve Randall, TSN News.
10: More good time oldies in a moment, but now time for a KSSD weather update. Your KSST KRVA FM weather calls for continued above normal temperatures through the weekend. Highs generally in the low 90s with partly sunny skies both today and tomorrow. No mention of any rain. We'll stay dry through the weekend, but that starts to change by late Tuesday. Good chances for rain coming into the forecast by midweek. I'm meteorologist Jared Cirillo on KSST. And
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4: The East Texas State Fair in Tyler is underway. The fair is celebrating its 110th anniversary. The president and chief executive officer of the East Texas State Fair, Cody Rosenbaum, says a monster truck show called Monster X and two new carnival rides are debuting this year. The rodeo arena is also 20% bigger, and the fair is introducing reserved rodeo seating. A fireworks show on Thursday, October 1st will celebrate the fair's anniversary. The fair relocated to the current site off Highway 64 in 2024. Rosenbaum says it's easier to get in and out of the fair. He says parking is easier and people feel safer. The East Texas State Fair runs through Sunday, October 4th. General parking is free and grounds admission tickets for adults are discounted at $10 and are $12 at the gate. Tickets for the rodeo and Monster X come at an additional cost. McKinney National Airport is preparing to launch commercial passenger flights for the first time, giving travelers another option in North Texas. Avelo Airlines will begin service November 11th. The terminal will have almost 1,000 parking spaces, 4 gates, and rideshare pickup and drop-off areas. Listen for local news, weather, and sports around the clock on KSST.
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1: 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I'm Steve Randall, TSN News.

0: KSN News, good afternoon. I'm Steve Randall. This is the Midday Report for Saturday, September 26th, 2026. Charges against a San Antonio mother whose cops say was helping her 13-year-old son plan a mass attack at his middle school were dropped. Eric Lycom explains.
1: In May of last year, Ashley Pardo was arrested on aiding commission of terrorism charges. She allegedly bought ammo, magazines, and tactical gear for her son, who investigators say was planning a mass casualty event at Rhodes Middle School. Attorney Oscar Salinas tells News 4 charges were dropped due to lack of evidence.
2: To make sure that the charging language of that potential indictment is correct and holds up.
1: And now 14-year-old says he's ready to get help.
3: I'm ready to take responsibility. I'm ready to open up to therapists, follow the rules.
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0: In other news, the latest poll from Texas Public Opinion Research is good news for Democratic Senate hopeful James Tallarico in his race against Republican Ken Paxton. Here's Chris Fox.
4: 51% of just over 1,000 likely Texas voters believe the state is on the wrong track. The anti-establishment feeling appears to benefit James Tallarico. The poll has him up over Republican Ken Paxton 48% to 42%. 45% of those polled say they are Republicans, as 37% identify as Democrats. The top issue being affordability and the cost of living. 49% think Tallarico will do more to tackle the issue. 42% side with Paxton. 41% believe the state is headed in the right direction. In Austin, Chris Fox, TSN News.
0: Meanwhile, the number one ranked Texas Longhorns are in Knoxville, Tennessee today for a huge SEC matchup with the number 14 Tennessee Volunteers. President Trump is at the game. Texas head coach Steve Sarkisian says the SEC truly is the nation's best conference.
5: Anybody can beat anybody, and I think that's the challenge of our conference, is being mentally and physically prepared to play week in and week out. And for us this week, it's no different. We're going into what I would probably consider is the loudest stadium in the country, Neyland Stadium.
0: And this is the first SEC opponent for the Longhorns this season. The game is underway as we speak, and you can hear it on our sister station, News Radio 1080 KRLD out of Dallas, and streaming on the Odyssey app. That's Odyssey. AUDACY. A tool developed with Texas A&M researchers is helping people around the world prepare for droughts and floods. It's called WISE, and it lets farmers, researchers, and policymakers check water conditions online for free. And no specialized software is needed, and the tool covers 218 countries and part of the UN. Last night, State Senator Taylor Rimet declared September 25th Dolly Day in a Senate District 9. That includes Fort Worth, Keller, and North Richland Hills. He presented the proclamation at a rooftop screening of 9 to 5 downtown. 95% of the profits benefit Dolly Parton's Imagination Library, and it gives free books to kids. Coming up,
6: Dart riders have more options for traveling to the State Fair on the weekends. I'm Emily Gupathiel, and we have the story just ahead.
0: And this is TSN News.
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0: Big Texas up, and he's greeting crowds at the 2026 Great State Fair of Texas. It's all underway.
8: The gate swung open at 10 a.m., and it didn't take long for the line to form for a Fletcher's Corny Dog.
9: We do this every year. So opening day, we meet at the dart rail and come to Big Tex and have a corn dog and beer for breakfast.
8: Corn dog.
9: So.
8: Don't tell anybody that. The fair's open. What's the first thing we're doing?
9: Oh, we're going for corn dogs and rides.
8: What's the first thing we're doing?
10: Corny dog.
11: Corn dog. Well, actually, we're going to the restroom first.
8: If you attend the fair this year, one thing to know is food prices are said to be down on average 17%, with some vendors offering cheaper, smaller plates this year as well. At the State Fair of Texas, Russell Scott, TSN News.
0: Yeah, and it is true. A lot of people are headed to one place once they come through the gates, and like they say, it is Fletcher's Corny Dogs.
9: Oh, we're going for corn dogs and rides.
10: Corny dog?
11: Corn dog's always our first stop.
5: How is it?
11: This is what heaven's going to be like someday.
0: And definitely food prices this year are down about 17%. And corny dogs wasn't the only thing on people's minds. High schoolers are already getting ready to show their livestock. And among those from Cypress High School, Amanda Campos.
9: I'm showing my lamb, and this is my first, like, major lamb. I'm currently a senior, so this is, like, a fun experience and, like, new things. And so, like, just to broaden my, like, experience as well.
0: The fair runs 24 days at fair parks in Dallas, and DART is helping you get there as you travel to the fair this year by adding a special weekend shuttle service.
6: DART says its State Fair Flyer shuttles will run hourly from four transit centers beginning at 9:30 a.m. until 4:30 p.m. on the weekends. The shuttles will take passengers directly to Fair Park Lot 8 from the Addison, Glen Heights, Downtown Rowlett, and Lake Ray Hubbard transit centers. The shuttles will begin leaving Fair Park at noon, with the last one departing at 8 p.m. All blue and red line riders should transfer to the green or orange lines heading to Buckner and get off at the MLK or Fair Park stations. Officials say there will also be extra staff at the transit center assisting riders with the bus shuttle connections. Emily Gupathiel, TSN News.
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12: I'm Trevor Beck with your Nooncast. Rangers are fighting to take the lead of the AL West in their last series of the season versus the Twins. And it looked good early with the sack grounder from Wyatt Langford.
13: The 1-1 pitch. And a little weak ground ball hit the first base. There's no play at the plate for Lewis. He'll take it to the bag to retire Langford. But in to score from third is Young. And the Rangers lead 2-0.
12: But it took a turn for the worst with DeGrom on the mound after the Twins took the lead here.
14: The first pitch to Kreidler, he shows bunt and does bunt it out near the mound. Picked up by DeGrom, there's nobody at first. Jenkins scores. The Rangers seemed unprepared for the possibility of the bunt there. Nobody covered first, and the Twins take a 3-2 lead.
12: Rangers were unable to bounce back and gave up 10 straight runs, losing to the Twins 10-2. They put

0: catch up. But they tried to climb back, starting off with this from Cam Smith.
1: Cam hits a high, deep fly ball to left field. He got under this one, but it doesn't matter. All the way back and gone. Cam Smith puts one on the net beyond the wall and left. His fourth career home run in this stadium, and he makes it a 6-2 game.
0: Astros also put up three in the eighth, getting it to a one-run game, but the A's close them out 6-5 in the ninth. They still hold the lead in the West, but they need to find a win tonight versus those A's at 8:40. I'm Trevor Beck with your Nooncast.
2: A look at Wall Street is coming up next as the TSN Midday Report continues. 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
2: Russian attacks killed four people in Ukraine. Russian officials say Ukrainian drone strikes killed six more. President Zelensky is asking for a stronger international response. Washington, the House Democrats say they're going to open a wide oversight of President Trump's administration if they win the House in November. Leader Hakeem Jeffries says impeachment remains an option. In Paris, Pope Leo XIV drew a Vatican estimate of 700,000 people to an outdoor mass. He greeted the crowd from the Pope Mobile in the Champs-Élysées. Perryman Report on TSN. New home sales fell 2% in August to the lowest level in more than a year. Economist Dr. Ray Perryman believes rising mortgage rates and higher insurance are squeezing buyers.
5: So it's not really surprising that we're seeing this happening right now, but it's just one more sign that the affordability issues are very real and impacting us in a lot of ways. The housing market is a very important part of the overall economy, and obviously it's been in something of the doldrums, and this is a pretty substantial drop to see occur in August, which is usually a month because of back-to-school and people moving and relocating during the summer. It's usually a strong month for the market. So to see a decline of this magnitude at this point in time, to see the level of sales go down to the lowest they've been in over a year, and to see the ongoing issues that are driving that, all combined to say we need some things to give the housing market a shot in the arm. I think lower interest rates would certainly do it. But at this point in time, indicators are unfortunately pointing in the opposite direction. For the Texas State Network, I'm Ray Perryman.
6: This is a Bloomberg Money Minute. Poly Market, the prediction market, has been laying down odds on bank failures, even for big names like Wells Fargo and Bank of America, which is catching the eye of bank regulators and lawmakers. They're worried that the irresponsible contracts it's putting out and that people are betting on could grow in volume and eventually fuel a real-world run on one of those banks. Iran proposing a plan to end the war, reopen the Strait of Hormuz, and restart nuclear talks. And with that, the Dow shot up nearly 1% today, 479 points. The Nasdaq added 129, the S&P was up 39, and oil down to about $92 a barrel. The Trump administration weighing alternatives to imposing an ill-advised ban on diesel exports to bring prices down from their record highs, giving relief to farmers and truckers. One suggestion, have states eliminate their tax. And the Canadian unit of Kraft teaming up with Canada's Solly soda brand on a beverage that brings together cream soda and Kraft mac and cheese. Tom Busby, Bloomberg Radio.
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2: And now, recapping our top story, charges against a San Antonio mother accused of helping her 13-year-old son plan a school attack have been dropped. Ashley Pardo was arrested last May on a charge of aiding the commission of terrorism. Police say she bought ammunition, magazines, and tactical gear for her son. Investigators say she was planning a mass casualty attack at Rhodes Middle School. Her attorney says prosecutors dropped the case because they didn't have enough evidence. And the boy says he's ready to get help now. With the Midday Report, I'm Steve Randall. Thanks for listening. This is TSN News.
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0: TSN headlines. A 17-year-old suspect has been arrested following a deadly shooting that took the life of another teen Friday morning in Houston. The victim, also 17, was shot and killed near Westbury High School Friday morning. The latest poll from the Texas Public Opinion Research is good news for Democratic Senate hopeful James Tallarico in his race against Republican Ken Paxton. Over 1,000 likely Texas voters polled say they support Tallarico, 48% to 42% for Paxton. The drought continues to grip much of Texas. The latest U.S. drought monitor shows more than 84% of the state is now in moderate drought or worse, with conditions ranging from severe to exceptional drought across portions of Texas. The number one ranked Texas Longhorns are in Knoxville, Tennessee today for a huge Southeast Conference matchup with the number 14 Tennessee Volunteers. With your Texas News headlines, I'm John Mark Dempsey.
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3: Your advisor, Nick Maddox, responded, "Of course, we're going to debate Tallarico, but they haven't agreed to a time and place." Paxton rejected an offer from CNN. Maddox compared the CNN host to the Chinese Communist Party. Tallarico tells the Texas Tribune,
4: "Ken Paxton has been dodging debates all year, and it's why today I'm challenging Ken Paxton to a debate on Fox News."
3: So far, there's no response from Paxton. Tens of thousands of Texas voter registrations are being processed after a Department of Public Safety error prevented applications from reaching county election officials. State officials say affected voters who registered before the October 5th deadline will remain eligible. The lawyer for a Venezuelan man shot by ICE Sunday in Austin says her client needs medical attention now. Immigration attorney Kate Lincoln Goldfinch says Wilbur Garces Perez was allowed to see a doctor at a clinic.
5: This doctor had done an x-ray and told him that if he doesn't get the bullet out of his body immediately, that he faces permanent immobility issues in his left arm, and he was still in a lot of pain.
3: Austin Democrat Congressman Greg Kassar this week said a specialist recommended Garces Perez have surgery. Garces Perez remains in ICE custody. He will be in court Wednesday. The Texas Department of Public Safety raids 13 smoke shops in North Texas. They seized more than 11,000 products containing THC. Investigators say they contained higher levels of THC than state regulations allow. They also seized cash and cars. The State Fair of Texas in Dallas is now underway and has plenty of discounts for visitors looking to save some money at the gate and around the park, including reduced adult admission, free entry for kids 2 and under, and $10 admission after 5 p.m. Monday through Thursday. College football, Texas at Tennessee, Sam Houston at Texas Tech, both underway. This is TSN News.
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3: Some 40 million people across 12 states are facing damaging winds and rain from a massive storm. Erwin Bieber is a council member in the town of Seabright, New Jersey, where a voluntary evacuation is in place.
7: We are seeing waves right now on the ocean side, probably 10 to 12 feet. We have about 1,400 residents here in town. We've advised people if they're in low-lying areas to evacuate. If not, do all they can to protect their homes.
3: President Trump has rejected Iran's proposal to reopen the Strait of Hormuz. Trump spoke to reporters Saturday outside the White House before leaving for the Texas-Tennessee college football game. China and the U.S. have agreed to set up a channel for handling AI-related incidents and accelerate work on military crisis communications. This follows a three-day summit between Chinese President Xi Jinping and President Trump in Washington. I'm John Mark Dempsey, TSN News.

6-5. And with that, your American League West standings entering play today. 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

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It is baseball time in Texas.

0: 161 from Minneapolis, and the Rangers still alive for the AL West title. The Astros and the Rangers with matching 79 and 81 records. The Twins are out of it, but they put up a big fight last night, taking down the Rangers by a final score of 10-2. The tarps on the field, not tarps off like Mike loves, but tarps on right now at Target Field. It's raining, not going to start on time. We'll still get you ready for today's big showdown between the Rangers and the Twins. Alongside Brad Miller, Jared Sandler, happy to be with you, and it is still a big game. I guess they're all the biggest game of the year in succession, and so that means today's game, the biggest game of the year. Rangers did not put forth the type of effort that anyone would have liked last night in what was, at the time, the biggest game of the year.
1: Yeah, and I, you know, I was wearing it hard last night, but I listened to Skip, and all positivity today, because that's the only way we're going to get it done. So, yeah, hopefully biggest game of the year today, and then hopefully another game on Tuesday.
0: And not only did the Rangers lose the game, they lost Josh Jung. He was officially placed on the IL with a fracture in his right hand, so the Rangers will be going to the finish line without one of the guys who'd been their biggest contributors since coming off the IL and really all year long. Now, it wasn't all bad news for the Rangers last night. They did get some help in West Sacramento. It didn't start off great. The Astros took an early lead, but then how about Jonah Heim helping the Rangers out? An RBI single giving the Athletics a 3-1 advantage, and then Henry Bolte, after an Astros pitching change with a two-run triple, takes a friendly carom off the wall. It was all a part of a six-run inning for the Athletics. They took a 6-1 lead, but then 6-4, and Luis Medina with a wild pitch. The Astros get in a run to make it a one-run game. Then Jeremy Peña in the ninth with Yordan Alvarez on deck decided to hit into a double play to end the game. So the Athletics hold on. They win 6-5. Neither the Rangers or the Astros want to take control of this thing. And with the loss, it guarantees that the winner of this division will have the worst record in Major League history for a division winner. Neither the Rangers nor the Astros can be any better than 81 and 81. And who knows if they'll even do that. They're tied tonight, by the way, in West Sacramento. Jack Perkins throws for the Athletics. Hayden Wisniewski goes for the Astros. This is so bizarre.
1: Big Jack Perkins guy.
0: You are, myself. Yeah, we
1: I'm
0: all are
1: fan.
0: Right now.
1: I'm a big fan tonight, but yeah, just the timing of these, right? Them finishing up on the West Coast, I think it's pretty clear, right? The Rangers just need to handle their business, right? And not much is in our control besides going out there and winning a ball game today. And then, you know, just like we were doing after the game yesterday, you know, go tune in and cheer on the A's, and they got it done last night for us when we didn't get it done.
0: Your college coach was named Jack, right?
1: Yes.
0: Making that up at Clemson? Yeah, yeah. So you're partial to Jackson. We're
1: the
0: all,
1: Jack guy.
0: As Mike Bassick likes to say, we're all Athletic supporters here right now as the Rangers need some help from the Athletics. But they got to take care of stuff as well on, you know, in their house. Jacob deGrom did not give the Rangers the type of performance they would have liked last night. But today, we call him Big Game Nathan. It's not like Big Game James Shields, who never pitched well in big games. This guy actually does deliver in big games. Nathan Eovaldi did it in 2023, but it's not just the postseason. Nathan Eovaldi steps up, it seems like, in big games throughout the regular season, and this is the biggest game he's pitched this year.
1: Yeah, ricochet shot at James Shields there. That was tough for him at home watching. But, yeah, Nate Eovaldi, he does it. And I know everybody's running on fumes right now, and, you know, who knows how long he can go or what it's going to look like, but I'm going to bet on the horse. You know, Nate Eovaldi just gets it done. This shows, obviously, just the consistent greatness he's done over the last couple years, but he truly is a bulldog when he takes the mound, and for me, it's appointment television anytime he's pitching. Loved playing behind him, and you know, I'm going to love watching him today. I'm excited to see him out there.
0: He saw second in a couple of those categories in Major League Baseball since 2023. He trails only Tarek Skubal. In the postseason, Nathan Eovaldi really, I think, endeared himself to Rangers fans, right? As his first year as a Ranger, he got hurt in the second half, comes back, he rehabs on the fly in September, and then he turned it on in that postseason run. And the Rangers hope for another big performance out of Nathan Eovaldi today.
1: And this is a playoff game. I mean, plain and simple, right? This is the sense of urgency is that high, you know, where you're not worrying about tomorrow and the next day and the next day. Like, you just have to get it done today. And with Nate, I just love watching him because he truly is an artist. He is a pitcher. How is he going to attack these guys today, right? He has five, six different ways to do it, depending on what's working that day. But the competitiveness is something that he brings no matter what. Pitch mix changes, locations change, but the ultimate competitor out there, and he's going to be treating this like it's a playoff start.
0: So you mentioned it, the game plan can change, kind of chameleon-like, because of his ability to beat you in different ways. When you look at this Twins team, maybe even factor in the weather. I don't know. What everything that goes into putting together the scouting report for today, anything stand out to you about how Nathan might go about getting his outs?
1: Well, I think, too, we saw last night, this Twins lineup is young and they're hungry, right? And I think Evo will match that and, you know, hopefully quiet them. But he's going to fight all day. I know that. And as far as specifics, I mean, Nate really does go with the flow of the game, right? He is truly a pitcher in an era where so many guys are throwers and have great stuff. Nate Eovaldi is an artist, right? He always has the splitter that he can rely on, but he can cut the fastball. He can work it up. He can freeze guys. He has a bunch of different looks. So with Nate, I always, you know, love kind of paying attention to see what he's seeing, right? He is so demonstrative on the mound. You can kind of tell what he's feeling good, what he likes, what he doesn't. So it's a fun guy to kind of observe. And the guy as the Rangers, you know, as you're playing, you want on the mound.
0: It's Nathan Eovaldi for the Rangers. Bailey Ober going for the Twins. Now, we mentioned earlier, Josh Jung hit by a pitch yesterday, fractured his hand. He is, unfortunately, out for the rest of the season. We'll give you an update on Josh, plus the roster moves to the Rangers as we get you ready for the Rangers and the Twins.
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5: Your KSST, KRVA FM weather calls for continued above normal temperatures through the weekend. Highs generally in the low 90s, with partly sunny skies both today and tomorrow. No mention of any rain. We'll stay dry through the weekend, but that starts to change by late Tuesday. Good chances for rain coming into the forecast by midweek. I'm meteorologist Jared Cirillo on KSST and KRVA FM.
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10: The Transformers.
0: Hopefully you brought your ponchos. They brought their umbrella as the Rangers and Twins play the penultimate game of the 2026 regular season from Target Field. Alongside Brad Miller, we're joined by someone who we also hope brought her umbrella. She'll be down on the field braving the conditions. It's Laura Stickles. Now, Laura, we did allow her up in the booth for this, and then we will release her back into the wild. So I hope you warm up and have your umbrella ready.
10: I do have my umbrella ready. I bought it in Colorado, and it's stuck with me the rest of the way. And I've got my rain jacket, so we're good to go.
0: We're good to go. All right. Laura, you were in the clubhouse after the game when we learned of the Josh Jung news. I know you got to speak to him, and obviously got some more updates here today. What can you tell us about Josh?
10: Well, when we spoke to Josh yesterday, I mean, he said he was devastated, period, and you completely understand why. He said as soon as it happened, he knew that it was broken. He said he felt that feeling before, and then when Skip Schumacher walked out to the mound to tell him, he told him immediately, it's not good, and Skip knew that it that point that it was going to be serious. He went into the clubhouse, they got x-rays, and that did confirm that the bone was broken, so he came back out to the dugout. It was wrapped up basically up to middle of his wrist there. It looked basically like a cast. Today, when he was walking around the clubhouse, he was in more of a splint, and when we spoke with Skip today, they said they don't really know how long he's going to need to be out for. They still want him to be evaluated by the medical staff in Texas before they can really come up with the timeline, but there's no doubt that this is really devastating news for this team. He was placed on the 10-day IL today. It was Logan Hoppe who was called up from Round Rock. There were a couple of moves on the pitching side as well, but right now this team needs to find a way to be without their two best hitters in Jock Peterson and Josh Jung at a really important time of the season. And you know, when we spoke with Skip today, he said we're going to have some guys step up, and they're not actually asking for them to step up for 10 days. He said we just need some guys to step up here for 2 days. So they're doing anything they can to get into the playoffs, but definitely frustrating news for this team to lose Josh Jung at this time.
0: Yeah, absolutely. And you saw the other move, a pitching move. Gavin Collier optioned, Robbie Ullstrom recalled, and as Laura mentioned, Logan Ohapi will take Josh Young's spot on the roster, but not spot in the lineup. A tough blow. I mean, timing not ideal, never good to lose a middle-of-the-order bat like Josh Jung, Brad, but you just got to play the hand you're dealt.
1: Yeah, and just how well he was playing, you know, and how, you know, well he worked to get back finally, and even with Jock Peterson going down with a hand fracture too. Tough blow, really disheartening. That was my takeaway. You know, the loss, kind of you got over it once the Astros also lost, but the Josh news is much serious, more serious, obviously missing him for, you know, the rest of the season.
0: All right, Laura, thanks so much.
10: Thanks, Jared.
0: All right, let's take a look at what the Rangers lineup looks like today against Bailey Overs. So Josh Jung yesterday hit second. Today it's going to be Wyatt Langford. Brandon Nimmo back in the leadoff spot, by the way. Corey Seager hitting third. And then the Rangers going with Berger, Duran Lopez. Danny Jansen almost with an extra base hit yesterday as he climbs towards a 200 batting average. Evan Carter and Alejandro Osuna. Osuna pinch hit for Josh Jung. And he is going to be in the starting lineup against the righty Ober here this afternoon. Earlier, Eric Nadell took some time to chat with Rangers manager Skip Schumacher.
11: Skip, you talked last night about being positive after the game. Did it become a whole lot easier after the results of the Astro game?
12: Well, yeah, I mean, we're at the time of the year that we're obviously scoreboard watching, but we got to win games. As you know, as nice it was to see the game, you know, last night after our game be completed like it was, we have to do our part and win games, and that was the challenge. And so today's a big day, like it was yesterday. We got to get a good start out of Evo. Excited about him. Got to have our offense to start clicking as well. It was nice to get a two-run lead yesterday, but just couldn't add on. And so if we can do that to give ourselves a little bit of cushion, that'd be great. But a big start by Evo today would be nice. Pitch count, we don't really know exactly what that number is. He will tell you that it's probably 200 pitches, but I think it's probably going to be a little bit less than that. But a good start from him, but we got to get our offense going.
11: What have you seen from Evo in his relief outing so far?
12: No, I think hit a little bit of hit and miss type of stuff. What I mean by that is, you know, coming off the IL is a little bit challenging, you know, right away just going into the bullpen, because you don't know how good your stuff is coming in a leverage situation. And, you know, I know he's done it before in like 2019. It was a long time ago. But you trust the person. You trust the stuff. And there's been some really good outings. There's been some stuff where the finish just hasn't been there. So I know he's working hard in between outings, and hopefully the finish is there.
11: Bailey Ober goes for the Twins, a guy who doesn't throw very hard. How do you approach him?
12: Well, again, the fastball is what's been our kind of nemesis the last couple days. So if we can get on the fastball, I know he doesn't throw, you know, like the 95, 96 like Joe Ryan yesterday, but my goodness, was we got to start hitting the fastball. And I think that's been, you know, the in-between is why we haven't been as successful. So if we can get on top of the fastball and move that thing forward, then the off-speed becomes a lot easier to hit, but we cannot be in-between tonight.
11: The forecast isn't great right now. How much of a concern is that?
12: I think we plan on getting the game in. Whether that's a delay or not, I'm not really sure. It seems like it might be some light rain, you know, throughout the day, but, you know, hopefully we get the game in.
11: And that's today's Skip Schumacher Show.
13: And the game will start in a rain delay. Brad, as a player, how do you handle the unknown of a rain delay?
1: Yeah, I feel like you're so anxious, I guess, for lack of a better word, throughout the day because you're prepping for this big event, right? Like all the anticipation. And then you kind of hit the brakes when a rain delay starts. And you kind of, I always try to just completely forget about the game, right? You're just hanging with the guys. You're just kind of in this holding pattern. But you have to occupy your mind with something else, right? Saturday today, maybe some college football, you know, maybe something else. Foskey's getting focused, watching some SEC football. But then it's funny, the second the manager comes out of his office and says, all right, guys, 45 minutes until game time, it's like your heart stops and like you immediately get that, you know, juice again, that anticipation, and you got to lock it back in. So I think the moral of the story there is like kind of unfocused so then you can get focused again when you need to.
13: All right, we'll see when this game gets underway, and hopefully the Rangers come out charging with that focus and that locked-in mentality. We need Brad to lock in for this trivia question, though, brought to you by Yellowwood. See how many Brad can get. Adolis Garcia, the only Rangers outfielder this decade with a qualifying OPS over 800. Who are the five Rangers outfielders who did it in a single season in the 2010s? We'll get you the answers coming up in a little bit. Next, we got to let you know a little bit about the tall righty going for the Twins, Bailey Ober. The Rangers had their way against Ober in this ballpark last year, hoping for similar results. But what makes Bailey Ober good? How can you beat him? Brad will tell us next. Rangers Game Day on RSN is presented by Yellowwood Brand Pressure Treated Pine. If it doesn't have this yellow tag, you don't want it. And by Baylor Scott & White Health, the power to live better.
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19: 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Who are the five Rangers outfielders in the 2010s who had a qualifying season with an OPS over 800? Brad, you got to guess as quickly. Don't look.
1: No, I was also thinking Joey Gallo. I said Nelson Cruz. Wrong. Josh Hamilton. David Murph. Big Murph.
19: Yeah.
1: Wow. Danny Santana, of course. Shinsu Chu.
19: Danny Santana, Rangers team MVP in 2019, if I recall.
1: Twins legend, too.
19: That's right. Yeah. He was a leadoff hitter, center fielder with the Twins, kind of like you back in the day. Not with the Twins, but at some point in your career.
1: I wish I had the 800 OPS qualified season. That'd be nice.
19: Hey, you won a World Series with the Rangers. That works. That plays.
1: That was cool.
19: Yeah. Okay, the Rangers are going up against Bailey Ober here today, eventually, whenever this game does start. Look at Bailey Ober, his career against Texas, no bueno. Bueno for the Rangers, yes. Not for him. An ERA of 5.61 over five appearances. That whip figure right around 1.5. That bodes well for Texas if they can continue that trend. What can you tell us about Bailey Ober?
1: What stands out about Bailey first is how big he is. He is a big human, and you would think, okay, this guy's huge. He throws 100 in today's day and age, but the fastball averages 88 miles an hour. So clearly there is some deception, with how big he is, the arm motion, the arm slot, but he loves his off-speed stuff, right? You know, he loves his off-speed stuff, and of course, when a fastball is down the middle, you got to move it forward. You got to get it out there. But he's going to fall back on his off-speed pitch. Changeup over the last couple years has been his most effective pitch, a breaking ball, and then he mixes in the fastball. But I hope he, whatever it is, fastball, breaking ball, if it ends up in the middle part of that plate, we got to swing at it, and we got to do something with it. And if we don't, then he will start to, expand and start to kind of get us chasing our tails a little bit. But big guy, got to have some funk and deception throwing that slow in today's game.
19: I'm looking over. I see just a little bit of water build up on the warning track, so bear with me here. And this is an assist to Patrick Madrowski, our producer. The Rangers, last time they faced him in this ballpark, they hit some balls over the river on the warning track.
1: Yeah, that's terrible.
19: Through the woods to grandmother's house we go. That probably doesn't qualify as a river. It was a stretch. Oh, there you go. You got a little water
1: built
19: up there.
1: It's a little creek, yeah.
19: Okay, now, all fun and games, except for the last time the Rangers faced Bailey Ober, which was back in Arlington, right? Different setting. Around a year ago, it was September 25th of last season, he actually pitched really well against the Rangers, I think six shutout innings.
1: Yeah, we all remember that game. Today's a new day. And, I think, like Skip said, the offense just has to find a way, right? They've lost two big bats in the last 10 days, but we just have to find a way. And, they're obviously a fastball, somewhat center cut that we missed. And it's pretty clear today. It's if we can execute when he throws anything in the middle of the plate. He has a good mix, right? He does have a very good mix. It's not like necessarily like Joe Ryan, who the fastball is something you truly have to respect and you have to get him to his plan B. Like last night, I feel like, maybe the fastball wasn't as crisp, so he started going to that knuckle curve. You have to make him kind of make some adjustments. Ober is going to kind of throw the kitchen sink at you from the beginning. And, whatever we did, obviously, in previous when we hit all those home runs off him, him, like find some cues, whether it's you know, where you're looking for the ball out of his hand or some different thoughts. But if we leave the yard a couple times today, that would be nice.
13: All right, you were a physics major at Clemson, so let's break down the physics of sports here. Bailey Ober and Joe Ryan, two guys who, with their fastball, even if it's not a marquee pitch for Ober, like to try work top of the zone. But you got a guy who's a lot taller in Bailey Ober than Joe Ryan. What do you see here as a hitter? How does Bailey Ober's height impact you? You look at, see the bottom right there, the difference by more than a foot of the vertical release point.
1: Yeah, it's interesting. You know, the little guy on the right throws way harder than the big guy on the left. But, yeah, I just think it's unique to every pitcher, right? Their combination, you know, these guys I would call low slot guys, even though Bailey Ober's very tall. He still throws from a lower slot, and he likes to throw. They have plus extension, meaning they release the ball closer to home than the average guys, and that provides another little wrinkle, right? The 88 plays up a little bit. Then you pair it with, oh, he wants to throw it at the top of the zone. It's going to play even more up relative to today. You see, if he throws Corey Seager an 88 mile an hour fastball, maybe a little bit down, that one might end up on the target center.
13: Ober the river and
1: that one might go over everything.
13: Yeah.
1: So that's part of the game, right? Is these guys know where their pitches play best, and they just have to execute. But as hitters, we also know that, and we try to do the opposite.
13: All right. Well, it's Bailey Ober and it's Nathan Eovaldi. At some point today, the game's going to start in a rain delay. When it does, though, we got a big one. Rangers and Astros, same record, two games to play. See if the Rangers can bring back the long ball. Last time they faced Ober in this park, four homers, just 10 homers over the team's last 15 games. See if they can break out the power bats. They need it. Rangers and Twins coming your way at some point. We'll talk to Dave and Mike next. Let's pause for station identification along the Texas Rangers Radio Network.

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0: Yeah, in Minneapolis this afternoon, where the rains are going to slow us down just a touch. Rangers baseball presented by Choctaw Casinos and Resorts. It's the Rangers and the Twins. Middle game of this series. Rangers pressure definitely on with just two games remaining. Currently tied atop the American League West. But with a tough loss yesterday, they did get some help in West Sacramento. It was a wild one. Former Ranger Jonah Heim with the RBI single, part of a six-run sixth for the Athletics yesterday. The Astros stormed back, though, in the eighth inning. Luis Medina with a wild pitch makes it a one-run ball game. Then a runner on in the ninth for Jeremy Pena, and he grounds harmlessly into the game, ending 6-4-3, double play. A's go on and win it, 6-5, the final. And with that, your American League West standings entering play today. There they are, flat-footed tie, except with the little note that Houston has the tiebreaker this year thanks to winning the Silver Boot 9-4, making these last two games pretty critical. All right, welcome in, everybody. Great to have you along with us this afternoon. I'm Dave Raymond with Mike Bassick. And yeah, I feel like we've said this a few times here recently, Mike. Pretty big ball game today for these Texas Rangers. And so who do they turn to with their backs very much against the wall? The one guy you would want to have out there.
1: Well, it's big game. Nathan Eovaldi taking the ball today against the Minnesota Twins. When this starts off, it's the four leaderboard. And we look at AL starting rank since 2023. He's second in win percentage and second in ERA. Only trailing Skubal. And then when you look at the whip, he has the fourth best whip in the American League since 23. And your opponent's OPS, he's fifth best. So he is a guy, he's not going to throw a lot of fastballs, but he is going to move the ball around and make it very difficult on the hitters to time him up. Very good with the cutter. That's kind of more of his fastball now. The fastball's just for show. And then he needs to really have that split working today. Last time, that split didn't have that late break at the end.
0: All right, there's nothing like overstating the obvious, which is the Rangers need a big game from Big Game Nate. Well, on the radio side, after this break, we've got good news for you. The Hall of Famer, Eric Nadell and Matt Hicks will take you the rest of the way in this one. On the TV side, still more to come. Laura, Mike, and I have some news for you, including this next segment, an update on Josh Jung. And for that matter, the rest of this Rangers roster, big news yesterday with Jung, and the Rangers make some moves today. We'll talk about that next.
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10: That is way back in the corner, and that ball is history. 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
13: 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First Pitch is coming up next. 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
14: From a rainy Target Field in downtown Minneapolis, it's the Texas Rangers against the Minnesota Twins, game two of a three-game series. Hello there, everybody. This is Eric Nadel with Matt Hicks and Jared Sandler and our engineer, Zach Halverson. Trevor Beck and Adam C. are back in master control. This game obviously will not start on time. At the moment, it is not raining, but the rain is supposed to start again within the next 15 minutes or so. So we are waiting for the next system to come through before potentially starting this game, but everything is up in the air right now. The Rangers at 79-81, still tied for first with the Houston Astros, but with just two games remaining and the Astros holding the tiebreaker, it is incumbent upon the Rangers to pick up a victory here today. They'll have Nathan Eovaldi on the mound, the 36-year-old right-hander from Alvin, going for his 114th career win. Eovaldi's last start was back on August the 7th, but since coming off the injured list, he has worked 8 2/3 innings in relief, giving up 5 earned runs overall for the year. Big game, Nate, for the Rangers with a record of 11 wins and 10 losses. Not the best year for Eovaldi, but he has won some very big games for the club. His ERA at 4.27 coming into this one, which will undoubtedly be his last appearance of the regular season. Bailey Ober goes for the Twins, the 6'9" right-hander from Huntersville, North Carolina, out of the College of Charleston. He's 7-6 in 23 starts and one relief appearance with a 4.21 ERA and one save. He picked up a three-inning save last Sunday in a game the Twins won by the score of 8-0. This will be game number 161 of the season for both clubs. We'll have the starting lineups, and then we'll send it to Ring Delay Theater with Jared Sandler. We'll be right back on the Trajan Wealth Rangers Radio Network.
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3: Today's starting lineups are brought to you by Frost Bank, exactly what you unexpected. Brandon Nimmo will lead off again for the Rangers. He'll play right field. Wyatt Langford has moved up to the number two spot where Josh Young was hitting last night. Langford is in left. Corey Seager bats third at shortstop. Jake Berger is the cleanup batter. He plays first base. Ezekiel Duran at third is hitting fifth. Nicky Lopez batting sixth at second base. Danny Jansen behind the plate. He's hitting seventh. Batting eighth in center, Evan Carter. And Alejandro Osuna will be the designated hitter, and he's batting ninth. Nimmo, Langford, and Seager, Berger, Duran, and Lopez, Jansen, Carter, and Osuna against the 31-year-old right-hander, 6'9", 260-pound Bailey Ober. For the Twins, under Derek Shelton, Luke Kishel will lead off. He's in right field. Brooks Lee batting second at third base. Cody Clemens at second base hits third. The cleanup batter is Josh Bell. He's the designated hitter. Walker Jenkins in center field is batting fifth. Hitting sixth and left, Alan Roden. Royce Lewis, the first baseman, bats seventh. Victor Caratini will catch and hit eighth. And Kalen Culpepper, just activated today off the injured list, will bat ninth and play shortstop. Kishel, Lee, and Clemens, Bell, Jenkins, and Roden, Lewis, Caratini, and Culpepper against 36-year-old right-hander, 6'2", Nathan Edward Eovaldi. Calling the balls and strikes will be 19-year big league veteran David Rackley. Nestor Steha is at first base. Charlie Ramos at second. And the crew chief, Chris Guccione, is at third. The Rangers did make two roster moves today. Josh Young placed on the injured list with the fracture in his hand. Replaced on the roster by Logan Ohapi. And on the pitching staff, the Rangers optioned out Gavin Collier and called up Robbie Ahlstrom. The injury report brought to you by Bailey and Galleon. Remember, if the Rangers do wind up as division champions, they will host the wildcard series starting Tuesday at Globe Life Field, and tickets for that series are already on sale. You can get them at rangers.com/postseason. It will be a best of three series with all the games played in the ballpark of the West Division champion. Tuesday, Wednesday, and Thursday. No idea what the game times will be, but the tickets are already on sale. Tomorrow's game will start an hour earlier than this one was supposed to start. It's a 2:10 first pitch, as all the teams in Major League Baseball start at the same time on the final day of the season. And that game will be broadcast locally on KRLD 1080 as the Cowboys are playing. So tune into the AM side tomorrow. KRLD News Radio 1080 will carry our broadcast tomorrow. Dean Kramer, the right-hander, will be pitching for the Twins. He's 4-5 with a 4.97 ERA. The Rangers starting pitcher still to be determined. So we are waiting now for the rain to pass through so we can get started. We do expect to start today and finish today. We just don't know when. Jared Sandler will bring you a fantastic award-winning edition of Rain Delay Theater. That's coming up after this on the Trajan Wealth Rangers Radio Network.
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9: Welcome into Rain Delay Theater. Jared Sandler, happy to be with you from Target Field. Rangers and Twins will eventually start game 161 of the regular season. We mentioned this yesterday, and it remains the case that there are four teams that still do not know their postseason fate, whether they are in or out. Two in the American League, two in the National League. In the American League, it's the Rangers and Astros. In the National League, it's the Phillies and the Diamondbacks. The Rangers playing today. Again, we don't know when it will start. Later tonight, the Astros and the Athletics will play. And then on the National League side, we'll talk about this a little bit more here in a bit. But this evening, the Diamondbacks are in San Diego against the Padres. The Philadelphia Phillies are hosting the Tampa Bay Rays. Both those games will take place this evening. Coming up in a little bit, we're going to hear a conversation between Matt Hicks and Brandon Nimmo. We'll also hear Jordan Montgomery on with the G-Bag Nation from earlier this week. We'll take you around Major League Baseball. We'll give you whatever updates we have for the start of this game. But just want to remind you, in case you missed it during the pregame show or Eric's intro earlier, the Rangers made a couple of roster moves today. Josh Young, unfortunately, placed on the IL after fracturing his hand following the hit-by-pitch delivered from Joe Ryan in the first inning yesterday. So Josh Young out for the rest of the regular season. Not yet sure whether or not he could join the Rangers at some point if they made a deep postseason run. It's unlikely, but the Rangers are holding out to definitively indicate that until Josh gets further evaluation. In Josh's place, the Rangers have recalled Logan Ohapi, so Logan Ohapi will take Josh Young's roster spot. And then Gavin Collier has been optioned, and Robbie Ahlstrom will take his spot in the bullpen. Gavin pitched yesterday, would likely not be available today or tomorrow, so Robbie Ahlstrom, a fresh arm if needed. The Rangers and the Twins getting set for the second game of a three-game series. The Rangers have yet to beat the Twins this year. The Twins swept the Rangers in Arlington, and they have taken the first game of this three-game series here at Target Field. Bailey Ober starting for the Twins, Nathan Eovaldi for the Rangers. Ober has not had success against the Rangers in his career, though his most recent start against Texas was a good one. It was almost a year ago in Arlington when he went six shutout innings, but Ober an ERA over five and a whip near 1.5 in his career over five appearances against Texas. All right, when we come back, we'll take you around Major League Baseball as we continue with Rain Delay Theater here on the Trajan Wealth Rangers Radio Network.
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3: 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The Rangers and the Twins in a rain delay. As soon as we have more information, we'll be sure to share that with you. Coming up in a little bit, we'll hear conversations with Jordan Montgomery and the G-Bag Nation, as well as a conversation between Matt Hicks and Brandon Nimmo. But right now, we'll do a quick look around Major League Baseball. Already one game completed. The Mets over the Nationals 7-1. Juan Soto was hit by a pitch in that game. He left, likely ending his season. That was late. He already had a couple of hits. Juan Soto will end his campaign with an OPS well north of 900. In that ballgame, Jonah Tong got the start for the Mets. He allowed one run on three hits over five innings. He struck out nine and walked just one. Tong started against the Rangers last year at Citi Field. Did not go well, but he's one of the young, bright arms in the Mets organization. Getting the start for the Nationals, Connelly early. He was traded to the Nationals in the middle of the season from the Red Sox early. Went three innings. He did not allow a run on just one hit before Jake Irvin took over and went five innings in that one. A couple of home runs from Ronnie Mauricio for the Mets, and then a home run from A.J. Ewing as well. And I said only one game final. A second game has gone final now. The Tigers come back and beat the Pirates with three runs in the bottom of the ninth inning. They win by a final score of 4-3. The walk-off on a home run. One of the young, intriguing bats for this Tigers team, Eduardo Valencia from Valencia, Venezuela, hit the walk-off home run to cap off his season. Perhaps the Tigers get the win 4-3, and Justin Verlander making his final appearance ever as a Major League pitcher. He avoids getting hooked with the loss after delivering a strong performance. Two runs on five hits over five and a third innings. He struck out six. He walked one. Both runs coming on solo home runs. Brandon Lau hitting one of those home runs. The other home run coming off the bat of Jacob Gonzalez. More on Verlander in a second, but we'd also like to salute Kirby Yates, who got the start in that game. Former Tiger Don Kelly is the manager of the Pittsburgh Pirates, and Don Kelly elected to have Kirby Yates, who's obviously, as you probably know, made his career as a reliever, get the start, because Kirby Yates likely walked off the mound for the last time in his career. Kirby went an inning and two-thirds. He did not allow a run, two hits, and one strikeout. Kirby pitched for the Rangers in 2024. He was an all-star that year for Texas, an all-star game that was hosted at Globe Life Field. He also delivered what was one of the best seasons by a Rangers reliever in franchise history. Kirby appeared in 61 games, had a 1.17 ERA. He struck out 85 over 61 and two-thirds innings. He allowed, get this, just 23 hits over 61 and two-thirds innings. That is an absurd number. Kirby Yates, an all-star for the Rangers in 2024. He was an all-star 5 years prior for the San Diego Padres in 2019. His big league career likely coming to an end with his performance today. And he walked off the mound to somewhat of an ovation from Tigers fans. I think they got a sense of what was going on based on the way the Pirates were reacting when Don Kelly came out to take the ball from Kirby Yates. So a salute to Kirby Yates from all of us. Kirby, one of the great guys in baseball, ending his career. But the story, of course, today was Justin Verlander making his final career appearance. We gave you his numbers earlier. Justin Verlander, like him or not, yes, he was an Astro. Yes, he did some dirty things to the Rangers while a member of the Astros. And I don't mean dirty in an illegal way. I just mean how good he was. Also pitched against the Rangers as a Tiger in the postseason. Early in Justin Verlander's career, and this was a career for Verlander that didn't just start yesterday. He made his Major League debut back in 2005 with the Tigers. His first full year was 2006, but he appeared in the postseason against the Rangers in the 2011 ALCS. He made two appearances. He allowed seven runs over 11 and a third innings. He did not show himself well in that 2011 ALCS, but did go on and make 38 appearances, 37 starts in the playoffs, 17 and 12 postseason record with a 3.58 career postseason ERA. He did pitch in the World Series with the Tigers in 2012. Prior to that, he pitched in the World Series with the Tigers in 2006. He appeared in the World Series with the Astros in 2017 and again in 2019, once more in 2022. Justin Verlander's career coming to an end today. His appearance today, a start for Verlander. Again, a 5 1/3 innings. He allowed just two runs. Verlander, in getting six strikeouts, ends his career with 3,560 strikeouts. And that's significant for a few reasons. One, that's just an incredible number. Justin Verlander walked off the mound today with the eighth most strikeouts in Major League history. It's somewhat significant, though, because Max Scherzer is potentially making his last career appearance tomorrow. Max Scherzer is ninth all-time in strikeouts with 3,550. He is now 10 strikeouts behind Justin Verlander. Their relationship is an interesting one. Some suggest it is a little bit of a frenemy type situation, perhaps a little bit of a rivalry. Those guys were teammates with the Tigers and again with the Mets. There's no doubt there is a respect for one another, but there's also a thought that Max Scherzer would like to finish his career with more strikeouts than Justin Verlander. There was a recent free agent contract a couple years ago in which Max Scherzer got one penny more than Justin Verlander. It is an interesting dynamic. Max Scherzer, if it is in fact his final career start tomorrow, will need 10 strikeouts to match Justin Verlander, 11 to pass Justin Verlander. This has not been a banner year for Max Scherzer. 6.14 is the ERA, but he does have one double-digit strikeout performance in what is the best start of his season. Seven shutout innings against the Mariners. He struck out 10. He'll have to have his second double-digit strikeout performance tomorrow if he is going to match Justin Verlander on the all-time strikeouts list. Verlander trails Nolan Ryan, Randy Johnson, Roger Clemens, Steve Carlton, Burt Blyleven, Tom Seaver, and Don Sutton on the all-time strikeout list. Now, he did not pick up the win today. He didn't suffer the loss either because of the heroic comeback in the bottom of the ninth by the Tigers. Verlander ends his career with 266 wins. That is good enough for a tie for 36 all-time with Epa Rixey and Bob Feller. Verlander, 266 wins against 159 losses. Verlander made 557 career appearances in the regular season. All of them starts. He never came out of the bullpen at any point in his regular season career. His 557 appearances and 557 starts are on the all-time leaderboards. 557 starts is 28th all-time, three shy of CC Sabathia, the all-time leader in that category. Cy Young, 815 career starts. Nolan Ryan right behind him at 773. For Justin Verlander, he didn't come out of the bullpen as a regular season pitcher. In the postseason, he came out of the bullpen once. His one relief appearance in his major league career came in the 2017 divisional series for the Houston Astros. That is the only time in Justin Verlander's career that he pitched as a reliever. That divisional series was against the Boston Red Sox. Verlander started the opener of that series, got the win. He then got the win again in Game 4, the decisive game in that series, but he did so as a reliever. So Justin Verlander's career coming to an end. back where it all started with the Detroit Tigers. Some wondering, will he go to the Hall of Fame as a Tiger or as an Astro? He made comments yesterday in a ceremony pregame that suggested that it was important for him to be forever a Tiger, whether that telegraphs what his bust might, or his plaque, I should say, might look like or read 5 years from now, when he is no doubt a first ballot Hall of Famer and should certainly be a unanimous Hall of Famer after his incredible career. We talked earlier about how there are still some teams whose playoff statuses are up in the air, the Rangers and the Astros, two of the four. The Astros later tonight play in West Sacramento against the Athletics. Jack Perkins starts for the Athletics. He's 3-12 with a 5.90 ERA. Hayden Wesneski starts for the Houston Astros. He's 5-2 with a 3.50 ERA. The other two teams who are in limbo, the Phillies and the Diamondbacks, and that is only because the Diamondbacks have gotten white hot and the Phillies have gotten ice cold. The Phillies have lost three straight. They're 4-6 over their last 10, while the Diamondbacks have won six straight. They're 7-3 over their last 10. The Diamondbacks in the National League wild card race are fighting for that third spot. It is currently held by the Phillies. At one point, it seemed like the Phillies had it locked up. The Phillies, though, are just one game ahead of the Diamondbacks. And what's scary for the struggling Phillies is that the Phillies do not have the tiebreaker over the Diamondbacks. So the same record, advantage Diamondbacks. Right now, the Diamondbacks are a game back of the Phillies. The Diamondbacks are in action tonight in San Diego against the Padres. Walker Buehler going to start for the Padres. For the Diamondbacks, it's still undecided. The Phillies are hosting the Rays. The Phillies are sending Aaron Nola to the mound. Griffin Jacks gets the start for Tampa Bay. So some National League action of interest unfolding today and perhaps tomorrow, depending on the results. The Phillies can clinch with a win and a Diamondbacks loss. Tonight, anything outside of that, and there will be meaningful National League baseball for the wild card tomorrow. Now, just in case you're unfamiliar and need a little brush up on the Rangers and the Astros situation, these two teams have matching 79 and 81 records. What we know for sure is that the winner of the American League West will have the worst record ever for a division winner in Major League history. That previously belonged to the 82-80 San Diego Padres in 2005. Neither the Rangers nor the Astros will be able to get to an 82nd win. The best that these teams can do is have matching 81-81 records. If that's the case, the Astros move on and the Rangers season ends tomorrow. The Rangers have to have a better record than the Astros because the Astros hold the tiebreaker. If the Rangers win today and the Astros lose tonight, then the Rangers clinch a playoff spot tomorrow with a win. If the Rangers lose tonight and the Astros win, then the Rangers have to win if the Rangers lose tonight and the Astros win, then the Astros clinch a playoff spot. If the Rangers win and the Astros win, it goes into tomorrow. And if the Astros win tomorrow, then they clinch. If they lose and the Rangers lose, the Astros clinch. If the Astros lose and the Rangers win tomorrow, then the Rangers will move on. If you didn't write all that down, we'll test you on it later. All right, well, that's enough filibustering for this segment of Rain Delay Theater. That's what we're best at during these times. The tarp is still on the field. We don't have an update for you. Once we do, we will be sure to let you know. But coming up next, we're going to hear from Jordan Montgomery as we continue to kill time for you here at Target Field. Rain Delay Theater continues on the Trajan Wealth Rangers Radio Network.
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3: Welcome back to Target Field. Rangers and Twins in the middle of a rain delay. As soon as we have an update, we will be sure to provide one. The tarp is still on the field. I don't think it is raining at present, but who knows? What is rain even? I don't even know. Not sure what the weather says. This is, I think, my understanding, the 47th rain delay the Rangers have had this year. Oh, no, that's just the amount of times we were told there was going to be a rain delay. The forecast never actually turns out to be as bad as it is expected to be. At least it hasn't been this year. But we did have a rain delay in Kansas City in which it didn't rain. As a matter of fact, I think we were maybe sweating in the booth, if you recall, a few months ago. The Royals were in a little bit of a pinch with their pitching, and they didn't want to start the game and have to lose their starter because of some potential rain delay. Didn't work out for them. The Rangers won that game, and hopefully the Rangers have a similar fate with a game played with a rain delay here today. Now, this one was justified. It was raining, and it still could rain here for the next hour lightly, but at some point I'm sure they'll make a decision on when the time is right to pull the tarp and get the field ready for play. As soon as we have an update again, we will be sure to let you know. Right now, though, I want to turn the clock back. Earlier this week, the G-Bag Nation had a chit-chat with Jordan Montgomery, and here's their conversation.
13: Time for the Rangers Player Show, brought to you by Golden Chick and Globe Life. For over 125 years, Globe Life has helped protect families when they need it most. Globe Life, make tomorrow better. Here he is, the World Series legend with your Rangers. Got three wins with a 2.9 ERA over 31 innings in that glorious 2023 playoff run. And now he's a man that's been terrific in relief, including just one hit and one walk allowed in his last 6 2/3 over three appearances. He got the win Saturday. Jordan Montgomery here with you on the Fan, and a good afternoon, sir. How the heck are you?
14: Hey, how you doing? I'm doing great. Thanks for having me.
13: Man, it's great to have you. Welcome back to town and all that. I'm sure you've heard plenty of that, but man, incredible week. How's it been in the clubhouse after taking back over first place?
14: It's good. I mean, we've been a pretty steady clubhouse all the way through. Such a great group of guys, and I think we're all pretty focused on what we got to get done.
13: I love it. So what are you, speaking of that, what are your plans for like scoreboard watching this week with Houston on the West Coast? Are you guys going to hang out and watch the game after your game, or how's all that come together usually?
14: I think we're just going to try and focus on our 27 outs and kind of handle the business that we can.
13: Well, you know what it takes to get through these high pressure moments. Do you feel like you have some wisdom to impart on this mostly new roster since last time you were here?
14: I think the coaches and everybody here is doing great. I mean, our game plan and really just kind of knowing what to expect going into every game prepared and just trying to play good baseball, throw strikes, expand the zone when you can, and for our hitters, just kind of hit and hit in situations. So it's an easy game if it isn't.
13: Well, I'll drink to that. That all sounds good to me. Now, how's the bullpen doing? You got it pressed into quite a bit of work last week. Led Major League Baseball in relief innings pitched last week for your bullpen. How's everybody doing with the energy and all that?
14: We're doing good. I mean, we know this final stretch is all hands on deck. So that's just what happens in September, and we're going to be doing our best to throw zeros when we can.
15: Monty, watching you and Evo work the way you did, it certainly gave a lot of Ranger fans memories and flashbacks to 2023. Is there a chance that we could see you start one of these games this week?
14: That's out of my control. I was built up to start when I got activated. I did the whole get to 95 pitches to be able to start. But 50 was a lot. But I felt pretty good the next day. So it's always an option. I'm obviously going to do whatever I can to help the team. And but right now, coming out of the bullpen is kind of what I can. So,
16: is there a way, Monty, is there, when you talk about that, do whatever the team needs you to do, but is there kind of, in a way of, you know, being a veteran pitcher like you are yourself, is it kind of neat to have a different role where you're like, okay, I've done it this way before, won a championship, now I'm going to do it this way? Is it kind of open up some new good thoughts for you that way?
14: Man, I'm still trying to get my feet steady in the pen. It is definitely a different beast.
16: Yeah,
14: but, it's nice to have some success in there and help the guys out.
15: How's this journey been for you coming off the IL? Obviously, as Brian was just talking about, a new role, but it seems like you're starting to really play your best ball now here, heading into what is hopefully a postseason run. So how's this journey been to get to this point?
14: I mean, it's been a long road. TJ is never a fun thing, having done it before, and the second time kind of was even more frustrating. But I'm starting to feel comfortable out there and executing a lot more pitches and just being confident in my stuff and kind of the delivery and reading swings better, and you know, just everything's starting to kind of click a little bit better.
13: It's Jordan Montgomery here with you on 105.3 The Fan. What's the number one thing you look forward to when you realized you were moving back to the great state of Texas?
14: Oh, fans, weather, the clubhouse, the people here. There was a lot, but the fans have been great. I mean, I feel like everywhere me and my wife and son go, someone's stopping me and saying that they're a big fan, and it's just really encouraging.
13: I thought maybe proper brisket sandwich or Texas barbecue could be in there.
14: That's always on there, of course.
13: Yeah, let's go.
15: How were the home crowds over this past week for the last couple home games that we have? And then this week, what are you expecting from the Mets crowd?
14: I don't know. I mean, I feel like Boston traveled better than everybody was expecting. We'll be in the bullpen listening, and usually if we hear the crowd, we think it's something good, and it'd be a hit or something. Whoa, that's not supposed to happen. But the fans have been great. I mean, I think we've been selling out every game, and the louder the better.
13: Is the moment they talk about that catch you made on the pop-up bunt against Tampa in 2023, or is there something else that they bring up to you when they see you out and about?
14: Usually it's just playoffs in general. That or kind of the stretch we went on when I first got traded over. But it's always been something positive. I've always felt super welcome here, and I feel like Texas is similar vibe to South Carolina from where I'm from. So I really enjoy the Southern hospitality.
13: Well, I got to tell you, man, during that World Series run, I had a lot of fun losing my voice yelling Monty, swinging that rally towel over my head, spilling vodka on Mrs. Bush.
14: Absolutely. Yeah, that year was a lot of fun. We're going to try and recreate it this year.
13: You still got one of those dives in you if the situation calls for it?
14: Absolutely. I'm a little lighter now, too. So I might
16: okay. Be, well, that's not impressive. You got to do it full size, man. When you did it full size, all the full size guys were like, that's what we're talking about. That's an athlete right there, right?
14: Yeah. All right. I'll eat brisket for the next week.
16: There you go. There you go.
13: Man, thank you so much for your time, Monty. I don't want to keep you too long. You got the pregame routine and everything to go through, but congrats on your success. Congrats on getting back, and it's amazing to have you in a Rangers uniform once again. So give him hell. We'll be pulling for you.
14: I appreciate y'all. Thanks for having me.
13: Salute. There he goes. Jordan Montgomery here with you. The Rangers player show in the G-Bag Nation.
17: Well, there you go, Jordan Montgomery with the G-Bag Nation. Always great to hear from Monty, and who knows what sort of role he'll play today or tomorrow. We are in a rain delay. It is lightly raining here at Target Field. The tarp is still on the field. We're not quite sure yet what time the next steps will unfold. The next steps, of course, to take off the tarp and get the field ready for play. But don't think we're starting this one in the next 10 or 15 minutes, because once the tarp comes off, you still got to take time to prepare the field. It has been raining here for quite some time. It stopped briefly, but now it is raining once again. So we continue with Rain Delay Theater. Rangers and Twins, they're supposed to start at some point. We'll let you know once we know. When we come back, we're going to hear a conversation between Matt Hicks and Brandon Nimmo as we step aside on the Trajan Wealth Rangers Radio Network.
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17: 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Rain Delay Theater continues. Tarps still on the field. It is raining. Not heavy rain, but it's coming down with a little bit of pace to it. Certainly not light enough to consider pulling the tarp in the current conditions. The Rangers and the Twins will eventually play the second game of this three-game series, and as soon as we have an update as to when that will be, we'll make sure to let you know. Around Major League Baseball, we shared some of the games that have gone final. Some games in action. The Braves leading the Marlins 4-0. That game's in the top of the third inning from Miami. The Marlins, with the 79-81 record that the Astros and the Rangers have, they're out of it, though. They're eliminated. A little bit of luck, working in favor of the Rangers and the Astros, that the AL West has been what it's been this year. For the Braves, so far two shutout innings from Brent Suter, who has gotten the start, and then a home run for Dominic Smith. Again, they lead 4-0. The Reds leading the Blue Jays north of the border 5-0. Final outing of the year for Rhett Lauder. Lauder, really bright future. The 24-year-old has had an up-and-down year, more down than up. His ERA starting today at 6.01, but so far with his effort against the Blue Jays of six shutout innings, that's down to 5.74. Treya Savage got the start for Toronto. He's had an injury plague season. He went two innings, allowed one run on two hits. For the Reds, J.J. Bleday with his 24th home run of the season. Bleday, a former top pick by the Marlins. Oh, we're getting an update. Okay, I think we're getting an estimated start time of 5.10 here at Target Field, so that means we're a little over an hour away from bringing you baseball action. Anyway, J.J. Bleday with a home run is 24th. This has been the best year of his career. The rivalry in California, the Giants and the Dodgers, not much of a rivalry this year in terms of for what these two teams are competing. The Dodgers still with a chance at 100 wins. They've got 98 wins entering play today. The Giants are going to narrowly avoid 100 losses. They've got 95 entering today. It's 1-1. That game's in the bottom of the third. Blake Snell getting his final outing before the postseason. Mookie Betts with a home run, his 23rd of the season. Betts not having the start to the season he would have liked, but he's been hitting a lot better of late, and the OPS is now creeping closer towards 800. All right, let's pause for station identification along the Trajan Wealth Rangers Radio Network.

0: All right, we're going to step aside. 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
0: Well, the Rangers and the Twins in a rain delay. First pitch coming across at 5:10 here at Target Field. We continue with Rain Delay Theater, and let's take you back to a conversation from earlier this year between Matt Hicks and Brandon Nimmo. As you get to know a guy in his first year with the Texas Rangers, and Brandon, here is Hicksy and Brandon.
11: All right, here we are with Rushy Greer, Mark McLemore, for the pregame on Friday before game one with the Angels. And we're coming down in 3-2-1. All right, a special moment here on our pregame show. Today at a luncheon.
0: Sorry, a quick pause. This is Matt with Rusty Greer and Mark McLemore. We'll have his conversation with Brandon Nimmo coming up in a little bit. But enjoy a chat between Matt Hicks and Rusty Greer and Mark McLemore.
11: In 3-2-1. All right, a special moment here on our pregame show. Today at a luncheon, the Texas Rangers honored the team from 30 years ago, the 1996 Rangers, who were the first team in franchise history to make it to postseason play. It was terrific listening to everyone share some of their stories from that season, and two of those individuals are joining us right now in Rusty Greer and Mark McLemore. And guys, listening to you two in particular, but others tell stories from that 1996 season, the one takeaway that I have is that it was more than just a baseball team. It really was a family. You guys were a together unit, and it was something that you knew at spring training.
12: Yeah, we were. We had a lot of veterans on the team and some young guys, Rusty being one of them. And, you know, I'd never really been on a team that had been that close before. But I think it was natural. And for me, honestly, I think it really started with the front office. Tom Schieffer was the president of the club. And as far as I know, he welcomed everybody, especially free agents that they had just signed and brought in, welcomed them to the Rangers family.
11: Which was you.
12: I was one of those guys, yes, and it absolutely floored me that he even knew or really cared that, hey, it was me, but he knew my wife, knew her name, and my kids. And 30 years later, it's still the same thing. So it was definitely a special team.
11: And, Rusty, for you, a guy that came up through the organization, you have a different perspective.
13: Well, being drafted in 1999 by the Rangers, that was my team. And so when... and coming up in 94, a little bit different managers, different players. 95, they started with Doug Melvin and those guys, Johnny, they started changing the culture, as Tom said earlier. And then 96 rolled around, and I was still a young player trying to make my way. And Johnny was a veteran manager, and he let the veterans run the ship. And the veterans weren't always kind to the young guys.
11: And, by the way, you just shot a look at Mark right now.
13: Yeah, weren't always kind to the young guys, but it was for me. I played for 10 years, and I can't recall a bunch out of those 10 years except for 1996. And I can recall almost the entire year from a not only playing perspective, but just an off the field bus ride, hotel, clubhouse perspective, because it was one of the most fun years I ever had.
11: When I took a look back at how you guys progressed through that 1996 season, you got off to a rollicking start. You were 7-0. Your first loss didn't happen until you were in Chicago, and that was an extra innings loss. So you guys built a big lead early. How does that help to sustain the kind of season that you guys had?
12: I think when you get off to a good start, I think everybody wants to do that. But I think, you know, you've been around for a while, you understand that 1 week doesn't make the season, especially at the beginning of the season. So I don't think anybody was saying, hey, we're starting off 7-0, 7-1, we're going to make the playoffs. I don't think it was a vibe like that. I think once we figured out, we started gelling, I think, in my mind, somewhere around, you know, the middle of May into June. And then we knew, even if we lost games, that we still had that team that could do something, that could possibly get to the postseason and then win the World Series. So it's never one of those things where, excuse me, you take the first couple of weeks or even the first month of the season and say, hey, yeah, this is what we're going to do. That just doesn't happen. So it was just something that developed. But I think, you know, by June, we knew we had a special group.
11: Rusty, did you get off to a hot start that year?
13: I was doing all right, again, I hit third as for about 2/3 of the year, but I was not in the three spot early until Will got hurt, and I was doing all right. But then when I got put in the three spot in the order, that's when I really started to hit, because, and I said it earlier, it helps to have good guys around you hitting, and I had Juan Gonzalez and Will Clark and those guys behind me, Mark and Daryl Hamilton and Pudge at times in front of me. I'm sandwiched in the middle of some really, really good hitters. And so not only did I want to match what they were doing, they helped me by the pitches I was seeing, the situations that came up. So it was a good spot to hit in for sure.
11: During the luncheon today, the pitchers were all together up on stage being interviewed by Eric Nadell. And Darren Oliver, one of the things he said was, man, I was roommates with Rusty Greer that year. Man, I wish we had more time. I've got some stories to tell. So, Rusty, now here's your chance, perhaps, to give us a Darren Oliver story.
13: In the Arizona Fall League, I've known Darren since 1990. When I got drafted, he was drafted in 89 or 88. And we were roommates and played together all through the minor leagues. And in the Arizona Fall League, the air is real dry and hot out there. Well, we stayed in the same room, and so every night he'd start snoring. And so, like his mom, I had to get up and go get him water and bring it back and give it to him, wake him up. Hey, Darren, drink this water, man. Just stop snoring. True story. True story.
11: You didn't get much sleep then.
13: Oh, I got enough sleep, but it was he rags me all the time. But, yeah, I had to bring him some water. And then I used to call some of his pitches in the minor leagues. I used to play first base in the minor leagues. And when he would come to pitch, I pretty much called every single pitch he threw and just different things like that. But it was the minor leagues, it was a good time. And then early in the big leagues, we roomed together too. And there was some good times.
11: Yep. Mac, do you have, I know you joined the club in 96, but do you have any stories, one particular story about another teammate that year?
14: Man, 96, probably Kevin Elster, because that, for me, you know, okay, knew we'd got another shortstop, and I'd known who he was. He'd been playing in the National League for a while, but never really got to see him play in person. So first day of spring training, we're taking ground balls. Turning double plays. The very first ground ball he gets, he just kind of swipes it to me. And I caught it, and I was like, that just was kind of funky. What is that? I was like, didn't say anything. The next one, same thing. And I'm like, And then he did it one more time, and I was like, finally said, hey, do you do that all the time? And he was like, yeah, you don't like it there? And I was like, dude, I love it. You can get me the ball that fast? It was just a change of direction and just kind of a, like he's scooping something out, and we scooping the ball out right to me. And I think we led the league in double plays that year. And so I gave him the nickname Shug, short for sugar, because it was just sweet. So him getting the ball to me quickly means I can get rid of it and get out of the way and not get taken out. Now, I know a lot of people don't know what that means. But back then,
11: right,
14: the runner could absolutely run into the middle infielder, turn into double play.
11: Can wipe you out.
14: Yes. Yeah. So, yeah. So, Shug, sweet, got me out of the way.
11: All right. You guys clobbered the baseball in 1996. It's remarkable when you look at the individual statistics from that year. Everybody hit. Everybody hit home runs. You guys scored so many runs. And now, the pitching staff, and this was talked about, you had five guys that were 11-game winners or better, but three of those five guys had ERAs that were over five. But you were always in every game because you knew that you could score runs. That mentality, I think. You had a team batting average of .284. In today's game, that's ridiculous. What's it like coming to the ballpark knowing, A, you're going to be in the lineup, and B, you guys are going to rake?
13: That means I came to the ballpark every day thinking we were going to win. And so for me, I think you give credit to Rudy Aramillo, who was a hitting coach back then. He didn't overcomplicate things. He was really a glorified psychologist with us. He kept us straight, and we felt bad about ourselves. He made us feel better mentally. But then you look up and down the lineup, you had some really good hitters. And I think that Johnny did a good job of finding the ebb and flow of the lineup that utilized on-base guys, multifaceted guys, on-base, walks, and then power guys, and sprinkle them throughout the lineup to give us the best chance. Kevin Elster, I think that's the one that in the ninth spot, 24 homers, 99 RBIs, nobody could have seen that coming. But I think that's the one that really helped that lineup, especially at the bottom of the lineup, turning it over to the top half.
14: No question about it. I think if I'm not mistaken, I think seven of the nine starters hit at least 10 homers. And the two that didn't were Darrell Hamilton and I. But we were the guys that got on base. And when you look at, you know, how Kevin Elster got 99 RBIs, that meant everybody ahead of him was on base as well. He picked up whatever somebody else didn't pick up. It was just a great hitting lineup, and knowing that you're going to score

0: franchise history, the American League West title, and make it to the postseason. Either of you guys can take this next question, but I've got to ask it. In 1996, Juan Gonzalez did not make the All-Star team. He was the American League MVP at the end of the year. Now, I know he was hurt early in the season. He missed about a month. But I looked at his stats at the All-Star break. He had 22 home runs and 70 runs batted in at the All-Star break. How did he not make the All-Star team that year?
1: I have no idea. No idea. He was, I mean, Juan was the, I think that a good lineup is one that each player understands their role and is willing to take what they're given during the course of an at-bat or a game. And I think Juan was really good at that. Yes, he was known for his power, but Juan could hit. And he used the entire field. And I think that he was the glue in the middle of that lineup that I knew that if I didn't get it done, he was going to get it done, and he did all year long. And how he didn't make the All-Star team in 96, I have no idea. And then when the MVP, that tells you a lot.
2: I think it pissed him off.
0: Yeah.
2: That's what I really feel.
0: Okay.
2: And rightfully so, yes. I think he should have been on the All-Star team, but he made up for it by getting, you know, for himself by getting the MVP. Just an incredible talent. Like 22 and 70 at the break. There were some sluggers in the American League, so I don't remember what those numbers were for the rest of them. But 22 and 70 at the break, and you miss. He actually missed like 5 or 6 weeks at the beginning of the season because I played left. Because he was, and I think you went to right, didn't you?
1: Yeah.
2: And so. For him to be able to win MVP after that, that's pretty good.
0: Mm-hmm.
2: Yeah.
0: All right, one final question here because we're running out of time. But getting a chance to see all the guys coming back this weekend and, you know, reacquainting yourselves, and in some cases I know you guys keep in touch with these guys, but what do you feel inside getting a chance to see all of these former teammates and coaches again?
1: Well, that brings back memories, good memories of, one, when you're a young man, you know, had more hair, less pounds. We're all having to do double takes at each other when we see each other. We're not sure who we are. It brings back really good memories for me. I was a young kid trying to make my way in a game that I'd always wanted to play. And these guys made me feel at home. Johnny Oates made me feel at home. The front office made me feel at home. And so it just, like I said earlier, I don't remember a lot about the rest of the years. I can recall things, but I can remember boatloads about 1996, and I think it's a tribute to the guys that were on that team.
2: It definitely brings back a ton of memories. And you see guys, and you'll remember certain things that guys did, certain things, the way they did things, certain conversations or, you know, certain celebrations. It's just a lot of fun for me. I love it. You know, I see this guy all the time. And it's still that fresh feeling and like we're back there in 96, in those days where we were playing every day. It's just always great to have something like this happen.
0: All right. Mark McLemore, Rusty Greer, thank you guys so much for the time and the memories. We really appreciate it.
1: Thank you.
2: Thanks for having me.
3: Oh, that was a great conversation between Matt Hicks, Rusty Greer, Mark McLemore. By the way, happy 29th wedding anniversary to Matthew Allen Hicks and his wonderful wife, Estelle. She is a saint. She puts up with Matt now for 29 years plus however long they dated. How long was that? A couple years. All right, a couple years. So happy anniversary to Matt Hicks. The things you learn during Rain Delay Theater. Matt Hicks celebrating anniversary on September 26th. All right, when we come back, we've got a very special guest. Can't tell you who, but you're going to love it. He is going to join us, and we're going to have a conversation about some baseball when we come back. The tarp is still on. It's still raining, although we do have a projected start time of 5:10. I guess that means the rain's going to stop, and they know things we don't. We're going to talk with this special guest when we come back on the Trajan Wealth Rangers Radio Network.

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7: Welcome back to Rindley Theater. We just revealed the amazing nugget that Matt Hicks is celebrating his 29th anniversary today. The Rangers are also celebrating some sort of anniversary. I'm sure something happened on September 26th. I don't know. Let's see. September 26th, 29 years ago would be what, 1997?
8: They didn't make the playoffs.
7: Yeah, I know. That's okay. Texas Rangers. Let's see. Special guest you just heard. It's Mike Bacsik.
8: All right.
7: Oh, on September 26, 1997, the day Matt Hicks got married, the Texas Rangers played the then Anaheim Angels at Anaheim Stadium. 17,167 attended because the rest were at Matt's wedding. The game took 2 hours and 45 minutes. The Rangers were trailing 4-1 before a 7-run seventh inning put the Rangers ahead of the Angels. They would go on to win by a score of 8-4. Juan Gonzalez hit his 42nd home run of the year. And then in the seventh inning, Fernando Tatis Sr. hit a home run. Alex Diaz hit a home run. Remember Alex Diaz? And Lee Stevens hit a home run. Three home runs in the seventh inning. The Rangers got the win. For the Angels, Orlando Palmeiro, Luis Alcaea, Garrett Anderson, who passed away earlier this year, were at the top of their order. Chad Kruder, future head coach of the USC baseball program, was behind the plate. Chad, who was a Ranger prior to that, I'm sorry, just hit Mike in the knee, hit a home run off of Rick Helling. Rick got the win, improving to 5-9. Mike Holtz out of the bullpen suffered the loss. So that's what happened 29 years ago, in addition to Matt Hicks getting married. They are currently removing the tarp. Interesting timing, though, because it is raining, and it is not what I would consider to be very light, Mike Bacsik.
8: Here's my assumption. It's a nice, steady, light rain. I don't know. We're about to see. Did they dress the field before tarping? Because the tarp was on when we got here. They have not lined the field. There's a lot of work to do to this field to get it ready for, let's say, a 5-ish o'clock start.
7: All right. Well, we are allegedly starting at 5:10. We will keep you posted. According to Eric's RainAware app, which is right about 73% of the time, and about 50% of the time it's wrong. The rain will stop at 5:16 p.m., which is 56 minutes from now. So they're going to, the ground crew is going to have to fight through a light rain to get this field ready.
8: What I heard from you is 50% of the time, it's right 100% of the time.
7: That's right. You nailed it.
8: Thank you.
7: Hey, I wanted to ask you, and Matt or Eric, you guys can throw on a headset if you have any strong opinions on this. The Rangers and the Astros have the same record. There will be a division winner crowned after tomorrow's games, even if they end up with the same record. It didn't used to be that way.
8: Yeah.
7: It used to be that you would play a game 163.
8: All right.
7: Do you miss having a game 163? And my understanding, right, is we don't do this because of the wild card round, and you just can't, you got to fit it all in. But do you miss game 163?
8: The short answer is yes, but what you just said about now we've extended the playoffs, you have a three-game series, which you never used to have. I understand why after 162 games they have decided to eliminate the one-game play-in game to make the playoffs. So I totally get it. But it is fun. The most fun thing in sports, like the NBA, like real quick, I just think the NBA, that 7-10 thing is a farce. But I think everybody loves the one-game do-or-die thing. So even though you have, what is it, 8 crappy teams in the NBA playing a one-game series to see who can get blown out by the 1-2 seeds, it is fun to have one-game do-or-die play-in situations.
7: Yeah, and there was always a lot of energy and excitement behind those games. You never knew what you're going to get. Matt, do you miss those?
4: I'm with Mike all the way. Yeah, I would much rather have it decided in that one-on-one matchup as opposed to records during the season. And regardless of how the playoffs are set up and how many teams are in the postseason, it seems to me that deciding it on the field as opposed to deciding it preseason on paper is more the way to go.
7: Yeah, yeah. Okay, Justin Verlander, final appearance of his career today. You were sharing a really interesting story about Justin Verlander early in your career, or late in your career, I guess.
8: Well, yeah, so it's 2006, and I don't know all of Verlander's career up to this point, like where he's from, you know, how big of a prospect he is. I just remember at the end of spring training, I get released by the Washington Nationals, so I'm back at home in Dallas, and I still want to play baseball, but I'm watching some Ranger games. And they're playing the Tigers. It's, I'm assuming, early April in 2006 when this game happens. And I'm watching this kid Verlander pitch, and I hadn't heard of him.
7: And keep in mind, this is back when, like, prospects were not as well-discussed, well-known as they are now. Because today, you would have heard of him.
8: I'm pretty sure, especially in my job,
7: yeah.
8: But I wonder how many Rangers know of the stud prospects in the Twins organization.
7: Yeah, that's fair.
8: But I'm watching it, and I'm like, oh, my gosh, this kid is really good. And he's touching 100, and he just looks, everything's just coming out of his hand, just bam! And the break on his breaking ball, I'm like, oh, my gosh, who is this kid? He looks like he's going to be awesome. And then also in the back of my mind, I'm out of baseball, and I desperately still want to play. And I'm like, if this is what young kids are doing, I'm in big trouble getting another job because he's throwing high 90s with outstanding break. And so that was my first introduction to Justin Verlander, is seeing him pitch early on in 06 for the Tigers. Then I do remember in 07, I am with the Washington Nationals, and he threw a no-hitter. I'm sorry, I forget who it was against. But I remember right after we played him in Interleague, and the Tigers were really good in 2007. Maglio Ordonez was hitting like 380 or so when we played him. But I met Verlander for the first time. We're just in the outfield shagging, and congratulated him on his first ever no-hitter.
7: It was against, so I'm looking at the box score. We like to have fun with box scores, especially when we're trying to kill time during Rain Delay Theater. It was against the Brewers.
8: Okay. That's his no-hitter?
7: No-hitter in 2007. 12 strikeouts, 4 walks, 9 no-hit innings. How many pitches do you think he threw?
8: 114.
7: Very close, 112.
8: Okay.
7: Jeff Suppan was the losing pitcher for the Brewers. Looking at the box score, the leadoff hitter for the Brewers, Craig Counsell.
8: Okay.
7: Prince Fielder. Was that his rookie year, 2007?
8: I think he's Ryan Braun's rookie year was 07.
7: Okay, so yeah. So Prince Fielder was in his...
8: I faced him, and he took me deep that year. And I was like, who the crap is Ryan Braun? But he is killing me right now.
7: Well, maybe he owes you an apology for some of the assistance he perhaps was getting. Yeah, Craig Counsell, I'm just looking at some interesting names. Prince Fielder was the cleanup hitter for the Tigers. Yeah, Maglio Ordóñez, at the time of that game, and this is June 12th, hitting 362. Maglio Ordóñez in 2007 had 1,029 OPS. He ended the year hitting 363. That is absolutely bonkers. Sean Casey, Pudge was the catcher for that no-hitter. Detroit over Milwaukee in that no-hitter 4-0. Hicks, you got any Justin Verlander thoughts or anything about your 29th anniversary?
4: No, but somebody that was at my wedding 29 years ago just sent me a text about Justin Verlander. So how's that? And he's not listening to the broadcast. My brother-in-law, who watched everything going on today and just said, great end to Justin Verlander's career in Detroit.
7: That's good analysis.
4: The one thing that stands out for me about Verlander, at least early on, when I joined the Rangers, was how dominant he could be at times. But then there were a few games when the Rangers got to him. It wasn't like he was always infallible. He had his weak moments, and I can remember a handful of games when the Rangers got to him.
8: Hicksy, what was your first year with the Texas Rangers?
4: 2012.
8: Okay, so right, so you came in right after. What did you think when you think of Detroit 2010, 2011? Because I just always felt like, well, the Rangers are better than the Tigers. And they were. Obviously, they beat them. But you kind of look back now and look at that Tigers rotation, and you're like,
7: nasty.
8: My gosh. Like, but I guess maybe we didn't. We knew Verlander by 2010, 2011, but Scherzer was just kind of more of an up-and-comer, right? Do you feel like he was a stud at that point?
7: So Scherzer's first year where he was like, wow, this guy's good, was 2010.
8: Okay.
7: So, he had a 3.50 ERA. He didn't, in 2013 was, I'd say 2012 was his first 200 strikeout season. But, right around that time. You didn't go into 2010 knowing that Max Scherzer was going to be that guy.
8: Yeah.
7: I was, you guys make for this on my bingo card, I was living in Michigan at the time.
8: Okay.
7: And getting to watch the 2012 Tigers with Verlander and Miguel Cabrera, it was pretty ridiculous. And then that rotation in 2011, 2012, you had Scherzer, you had Verlander, you had Anibal Sanchez, right, I believe? Doug Fister, and there was one more who was really impressive. By the way, in 2011, Verlander won 24 games. Oh, Porcello and Brad Penny was a part of that team.
8: Yeah, so they had Cy Young winners almost every
7: three
8: night.
7: Cy Young winners
8: almost every night pitching for them. When you were in the Michigan area and Detroit, I just remember this being I would love to say I was currently or just recently retired. It was just, nobody wanted me to play baseball anymore. Is when it ended for me. I just remember going, how in the world is Detroit spending all this money? When you were up there, I know you weren't covering the Tigers. You were, starting your career, in broadcasting. Who was the owner then?
7: Mike Ilitch.
8: And he was
4: pizza,
8: just like,
4: pizza.
8: Am I going, if I'm wrong, correct me. Was he like, I'm probably going to die soon. I want to win a championship. And I don't care if I leave my family $1.5 billion or $2.5 billion. I'm going to go ahead and spend more than anybody could ever imagine for the Detroit Tigers to try to be competitive for as long as possible.
7: Yeah, the Ilitch family, they own a lot of that area, it seems. But yes, a pizza mogul, is that what you would say?
4: Yeah.
7: I will say, Mike, that was a thought. Like, if you were listening to Sports Talk Radio and they did a segment on this, there it was not an unpopular opinion at all that he's kind of YOLOing it.
8: Yeah.
7: And he wanted to really invest in the team. And, I mean, he did. And they had stars. And you know what? Comerica Park was packed all the time. Maybe not in April when it was 35 degrees, but once the weather was tenable, it was packed because you mentioned it. I mean, you might have a Cy Young Award winner pitching every night.
8: Triple crown guy.
7: You had a triple crown pitcher, a triple crown hitter, but it wasn't, you know, it was Prince Fielder. It was Victor Martinez. It was eventually Ian Kinsler, but Prince Fielder. I mean, it was, you had star players. Torrey Hunter, star players.
8: Do you think, I don't know how much time you have in this segment, but
7: forever.
8: Okay. Here's my next question. Since then, no owner has ever decided to do that. I get why the Dodgers can, right? I get why the New York Yankees can. But you go to, let's say, you get outside of, let's say, the top eight markets. Is it interesting to you that owners are usually older gentlemen, that none of them have done that since the Tigers? Like, we've gone now a decade since that. And no owner has decided, whether it's Detroit, Milwaukee, whatever it is, that they're like, you know what? I am going to spend with the Yankees. I am going to spend with the, let's say, Red Sox and stuff like that. And I have all the money in the world, and I can't take it into the grave with me. I get that you give it to your people that are left here, but I'm always interested is, like, man, that was really cool for the city of Detroit for about a decade. It wasn't like a three-year period. It was like for a decade. He was like, I'm going to do whatever it is possible to have this team have superstars and be a highly paid team so that they can possibly win the World Series.
7: So he wasn't of that age, but because of medical reasons, I guess Peter Seidler, the late former owner of the Padres. I mean, they've poured a lot of
8: True. That's a good example.
7: Yeah, I mean, you know, he was sick, and
8: so there is one. Okay,
7: but yeah, I mean, it's interesting, and you know, Hicksy's a billionaire. He never shared his money or secrets with us. But I don't know what that's like.
8: I would go broke owning a baseball team. They'd be like, you don't have any more money. I'd be like, well, give him more. I need that outfielder right now. Figure it out.
7: I think Mike Vasek owning a baseball team. Matt, what would be more entertaining if Mike was the owner, the GM, or the manager?
9: The owner.
7: Would that be
9: the most entertaining?
7: Because you would be like you would be like Jerry or Mark Cuban. You would not be afraid.
9: He would not be behind closed doors. No.
7: You know, most owners let the game come to them in that regard. But you know, we just were conditioned in DFW to have two owners who they are and they're entitled to do whatever they want. I guess one former owner.
8: And I will say this: I love Craig Stammen with the Padres. He's a former teammate of mine in AAA, and he's doing a great job. Right, for a guy who's doing this, who maybe didn't think that he was ever going to be a manager, he's doing a great job. I personally, like, if let's say I was a general manager or president, I probably would not hire somebody like me. And what I mean by like me, not that I'm crazy, because I am, is I wouldn't hire a former pitcher to be a manager. We see the game differently than a position player does. It doesn't mean we see it wrong, but it's really tough to manage a team as just a former pitcher. I get Bud Black did it for a long time. Tommy Lasorda was unbelievable at it. So it doesn't mean this is an absolute. But we see the game as in I'm just having a one-on-one matchup every time on the mound, and then I get back in the dugout, and I can feel a little bit of the momentum of my team scoring or offensively happening. I'm giving my guys five, but I am locked in on my job. And my job is to get ready for the leadoff hitter of the fifth inning, and then who's following him, and what did we do last time in the sequence, and should we just repeat it because it worked so well, or should we, is this guy smart enough to know that I'm just going to go back to the same pattern that I went to before? And I think that position players, they feed off way more of the emotion of the game, the flow and the momentum of the game, because they're in it. They're in the field. They're in the dugout. Yes, they're waiting for their one-on-one matchup there at bat, but their at bat is dictated more off where you're at in the game, or at least it should be. I do think we're getting away from that. I do think there is a problem in baseball that now we're coming up to the plate and we're not recognizing the competition of the moment. What are we competing for in the moment? Not just your numbers. And I think we're getting to that a little bit too much, and I get it. That's how they get paid. They're doing what their agent tells them to do. They're doing what owners and presidents pay the players for. But I do think I kind of got on a tangent here.
7: No, but I love what you're saying.
8: Is that I think that we're getting away from the competitiveness of the moment of the game. If there's a runner on second and nobody out, it doesn't mean you just need to get out and hit a grounder to second base. I'm not wanting that, and I don't think anybody ever wanted that back when my dad played for the Minnesota Twins and Gene Mock was their manager. But you knew what the moment asked of you, and you were going to compete your brains out for that moment, to win that moment. And hopefully it was a line drive in the gap, that you're trading places and you're making a double. But I think we've lost the competitive part of the moment some, not all, some. And that's what makes playoff baseball so fun. Because all of a sudden I heard Dave Roberts doing an interview the other day, and I don't know how recent it was, but he talks about analytics and all that stuff is great for 162. And he talked about how he failed as a manager early on in his career in the playoffs because he relied at times too much on just analytics. Not that you don't want to rely on it. He didn't make that. I don't want to make that. These aren't absolute statements. But he said as he got more playoff game experience underneath him, he realized there's times to just go with the analytics, and there's times that you got to go with the feel of your team and the momentum of the moment.
7: The regular season's like playing blackjack. You know, you got the book, right? And the reason the book's the book, some people will tell you because Vegas wants it to be that way, but because more often than not, if you follow those directions, you're putting yourself in the best position to succeed.
8: Yeah.
7: But in a given hand, I could hit on 17 and see a 4 drop down. You know, like, it's not conventional. Yeah. But in the postseason, that's a given hand, right? Because yeah. You're not, the sample size isn't large enough, might not be large enough for you in the postseason to just rely on the analytics. You gotta rely on all the different factors.
8: It's a great interview, and Dave Roberts talked about, and I cannot, it's 2020 World Series, which happens in Arlington, the COVID World Series. And Randy Arozarena is coming up, and he said he's been crushing all playoffs, especially fastballs and sliders. But he had bad numbers against changeups in the shortened regular season or whatever, and he brought in a reliever that you would say, do not bring him in. This is not like, he's not maybe your setup guy or to hold the lead or whatever. And I cannot remember his name because he wasn't one of those big time relievers. But he brought him in and he said, throw all changeups. So you're using the analytics of he is crushing everything. Randy Arozarena is on fire. We need to pitch to him here, but he struggles with changeups. So let's just throw him all changeups. And they struck him out and got out of a big situation in the World Series. So he's like, it's this mix of using everything, especially in the playoffs, where in the regular season a little bit more analytical.
7: You love a buffet? Right?
8: Usually.
7: Okay.
8: There's been some that's tore me up lately. I would like to say getting really close to 50 years old. I have to watch a lot more what I eat because it is affecting me more than I remember.
7: Got it. Was it? I appreciate that detail. I was just more, when you go to a buffet, there are a lot of different routes you can go.
8: Yeah.
7: Right? And it's like that with decision making. You have so much information out there. You got a buffet of information, but you got to know what you're feeling in the moment. Do I go chicken first and then add some vegetables and then come back for the pasta dish? Like, you know, it just you gotta figure out the right way to do it. I know Hixie agrees. He had a buffet at his wedding 29 years ago today. Hixie, hey, congrats on the wedding.
10: Thank you.
7: 29 year anniversary.
10: I'm just trying to relate and see what would bacon be in baseball terms? Would bacon be
7: well,
10: like
7: ex-bacon is batting average on contact. Or expected. Bacon is batting average on contact.
10: I was just relating really good bacon to like a really nasty slider.
7: No, I think a slider's too important. Bacon still is a role player.
10: Oh, really?
7: Yeah, I think
10: a staple.
7: I think featuring
8: best role players, kind of a,
7: yeah.
8: I know I'm bad at sometimes doing baseball players, kind of the Robert Horry role.
7: Sure,
8: player.
7: Yeah. Oh, yeah. Yeah, you're going to win like, some championships
8: like,
7: with bacon.
8: Hey, he should be a Hall of Famer. You're like, well, you kind of need to be like at least one of the two best players on your team to possibly be a Hall of Famer.
7: You're not sitting down for dinner and saying, hey, I want some bacon. Right?
10: Yeah, you haven't been to dinner with me recently, then.
7: Well, you go to dinner at weird times.
8: I was just chowing down on some ham earlier.
7: Yeah, well, he is.
8: Which is close to bacon.
7: Yeah. But, like, when you get breakfast, you love a good Eggs Benedict or whatever.
10: You could.
7: You get a side of bacon.
10: Exactly.
7: Right. So, bacon's a role play. Like, gotcha. I love bacon. I think maybe bacon got a little overexposed at time, or, you know, there was a little period, but
8: I agree with that, but I am a big fan of bacon.
7: Oh, I do too. I love it. Now, crispy level.
10: Crispy.
7: You
10: want it? I want it crispy. I don't want it to be wilty.
7: But will you tell the server, will you make a point?
10: Bacon.
7: Okay.
8: Yes. Dave Raymond says that too every time he gets bacon.
7: Extra crispy.
8: He does it for crispy.
7: Yeah.
8: I do want it on the crispier side, but I want it right.
7: You don't
8: obviously
7: want
8: to I don't want. I would rather have it more crispy than soggy. That if we're going on which one would you rather have? But I want it where it almost yes, there's a little crisp to it, but as you bite into it, it kind of has the meltiness in your
10: chew.
8: Mouth.
10: There's a little chew.
8: Yeah, there's a little chew, but it kind of melts a little bit.
10: I'll go with that.
8: A little bit. Yeah.
7: Interesting. Yeah. So bacon in baseball terms would be going first to third. No, that's more. I was going to say going first to third.
8: Who would you say the bacon was on the 2023 Texas Rangers?
7: So my first thought is Travis Jankowski, but I think it still has to be an everyday player.
8: Yeah, for sure.
7: So I'm wondering, I know he got hurt, but Mitch Garver?
10: I was going to say Evan Carter.
7: Nah, but that's September. And then once he came up, he was pretty...
8: Do you feel like Evan's more of that year was the dessert?
7: Ooh, the dessert. Ooh. And then what type of dessert?
10: It's kind of like
8: to have a great meal, you need to have the dessert in the end. And in the end, we got the dessert.
10: We did. Yeah.
8: My bacon might be a Dolus.
7: Ooh, but you don't think
8: he's more of a main course?
7: I mean, he had a pretty... Yeah, 39 homers that year, right?
8: You're right.
10: Meat
8: and
10: potatoes.
7: I mean, what about Mitch? I think Mitch is a... Because Mitch was important.
8: Yeah.
7: I mean,
8: how many main courses can you have on a team?
7: Well, let's see. The main courses on the position player side would have to be Corey Marcus and Adolis, right?
8: Okay, so then would Josh Jung be your next best position
7: Josh
8: player?
7: Josh would have been... That's good. And I bet Josh likes bacon.
8: Yeah.
10: Yeah.
7: Josh, that's a good one, because he was an all-star, and I think we agree that bacon is an all-star food option.
10: Sure. Absolutely. By the way, you can have pretty much a main course at every position, because don't we have one of those teams in the big leagues right now?
7: The Dodgers?
8: Dodgers.
7: I mean, but I don't even think so.
10: No?
7: No, because,
10: Maybe about...
7: Is Andy Páez a main course?
8: He was an all-star
10: Andy
8: this year,
10: Páez.
8: Wasn't he?
7: I know, but
10: really
7: is
10: good.
7: He? Yes, but Josh Jung was an all-star, and we just said he was bacon.
8: True.
7: I mean, Andy Páez, 809 OPS. Like, nothing wrong with that, but he's not... Like, Freeman, Ohtani... I mean, heck, Mookie Betts and reputation is a main course, but...
8: Mookie Betts is like an easy first ballot Hall of Famer, but he is... Right now, he's on the other side of his prime.
7: Wait, so you think he is... That's interesting. First ballot?
8: I do.
7: I do think he's a Hall of Famer. I'm a big Mookie guy.
8: Yeah.
7: But first ballot, that's interesting. I mean, yeah, maybe he's going to, he'll get to 2,000 hits. He'll probably be short of 2,000.
8: I mean, he was a staple for the Red Sox championship in 18.
7: Two-time MVP or one?
8: I think just one.
7: Okay.
8: But then he comes over to...
7: You're right. One MVP.
8: To the Dodgers, who can't get over the hump. I get it. Like, the 2020 World Series, it counts. That 2020 is just weird to me. You know, it counts. Everything counts. But then they get over the hump, and now as he's become more of their, let's say, third to fifth best player on their team, they are now just winning championships. But he's going to end up with probably five World Series rings, if not more.
7: So he's got 1, 2, 3, 4 top five finishes in the MVP race outside of his MVP win. So five times top five.
8: And he was, for a five-year period, I would say, the best right fielder in the game defensively.
7: Yeah, and he's a gold glover. Was he a gold glover as an infielder and an outfielder?
8: I don't know about it.
7: Yeah, I don't think he ever got... Yeah, but he's a multi... He's a, let's see, seven... Six gold gloves, seven silver sluggers. Yeah. Maybe. I mean, he's no doubt the Hall of Famer.
8: Yeah.
7: There's no question about that.
8: I think also, I don't know this, but I think reputation with media is great, too,
7: mm-hmm.
8: which helps you in your first ballot.
7: Yeah.
10: Hey, I think they're rolling up the tarp, or they're going to be in the process. It is still raining. It's coming down very lightly. Well, and Nathan Eovaldi has started throwing
7: it. Yeah, it looks like 5'10 is going to
8: so
7: hold.
8: So is Rosho Nesterovic. He's wearing a blue jersey. I mean, he's wearing a Twins jersey.
7: Where's Rosho Nesterovic?
8: I think he's out there warming up.
7: I thought Rosho Nesterovic was like throwing out the first pitch or something. Former Slovenian Minnesota Timberwolves.
8: I was just trying to name a center from the early 2000 Minnesota Timberwolves.
7: Mavs T-Wolves had some playoff battles there. I mean, they did. Luka's last great moment as a Mav was across the street. Yeah. But I'm talking, the KG, KG Dirk early iterations.
8: Yeah, that was fun. I know that some people will say KG's better than Dirk, and it is a great debate, but boy, did Dirk
7: dominate KG.
8: Even when he went to the Celtics, he dominated.
7: Ate his lunch. Just like Hicksy likes to eat his lunch, and he ate lunch 29 years ago on this day when he got married to Estelle.
8: Hey, you want to do a Sean Sharif and RJ Choppy question real quick?
7: Yeah. To who? Me or to?
8: Both of you.
7: Okay.
8: Rangers win because today. What's your... Today the Rangers win because, and you finish the sentence.
10: Nathan Eovaldi goes 5 innings.
8: Okay.
7: The Rangers hit 3 home runs, and they break out the power that they have been missing for the last couple weeks.
8: All right, I am going to ask the negative side of this. Rangers lose because...
10: The Rangers lose because Nathan Eovaldi doesn't get out of the third inning.
8: Okay.
7: I would say that the somewhat sloppy play we have seen in recent games returns, and I do think it is interesting mentally going through a rain delay because you can't possibly stay locked in. But I wonder at times how difficult it is to lock out and then lock back in. And my hope is that a team that is playing for nothing in the Twins, they don't lock back in as easily.
8: Okay.
7: But I don't know. But I the Rangers just cannot afford to be sloppy. Because every pitch matters because they're thin on the bullpen side. And you can't, even if Nathan Eovaldi gets out of an inning without giving up runs, but it's to throw 7 more pitches because of an error, like that could end up making an impact.
8: Yep. So I'll feed off of both of you guys here. The Rangers, I'll start off with lose because their offense keeps doing what they've been doing for a week now. Like, they got to figure it out offensively. It's just a lot of low-scoring games for the Rangers. Now, that being said, I'm hoping that the Rangers look more competitive at the plate for 9 innings. Rangers win because, and I'm kind of feeding off of you, Hicksy, I'm just kind of add on your answer, because the bullpen is nails when Nathan Eovaldi has to come out of this game, because he is going to be limited in how many pitches he can throw today and how many, like they say, ups he can have. Like, after 4 ups, after 4 innings, like, how is he going to be feeling if he can make it that far, and what is his stuff
10: like? And I said that realizing that he might only go max 60 pitches here today.
8: Right.
10: But if he can be super efficient and use those 60 to get through 5.
7: Well, one of the things we talked about, and this was, I think, with 9 games left, under the assumption the Rangers weren't going to go 9-0. It's not like we would trade a loss, or, trade last night's loss, or not trade a win because of how it played out. But the Rangers lost in a big way yesterday, and so their bullpen is, like, their leverage arms are fresh.
8: Yeah.
7: Right? So, rather have won and used everyone, but better to lose 10-2 and be able to just, preserve your big arms as opposed to losing a close one 3-2, and now you're coming into tonight's game. I don't know if this guy's available. I don't know if that guy. All the guys in the circle of trust are available.
8: Yeah.
7: All right. Hey,
10: that's
7: Mike.
10: Good news.
7: That was awesome, man.
8: All right. We killed some time.
7: We did it.
10: Really good.
7: Did you want a high five for me or Mike?
10: Wait, both of you guys. Come on.
7: Hey, happy anniversary to Matt Hicks.
8: Yeah, happy anniversary, man.
7: That's awesome.
8: 29.
10: 29 years.
7: 29 years.
8: You think you can make it 29 more?
10: I don't know about me. I'm getting up there in age.
7: No, you'll be alive in 29. The question is, will Estelle be putting up with Matt?
10: For another 29 years.
7: I think so.
10: That is the question.
7: You have a great, great eye for soup. And I think she loves that about you.
8: Till death do us part.
7: That's right. Hicksy, thank you. Mike, thank you. Rain Delay Theater, man, what a great job of just taking you through this by Matt and Mike, the M&M boys, as we like to call them. We're going to step aside. Not sure what's next, but we do know we have baseball coming up at 5:10 on the Trajan Wealth Rangers Radio Network.
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7: Well, the Rangers and Twins are a little inside of 20 minutes away from getting action underway at Target Field. It's still drizzling, but the tarp's off the field. The grounds crew doing a masterful job of getting the field ready for play. Teams are on the field warming up, or at least the Rangers are, over on the left side of the field. The Twins, I'm sure, doing what they need to do. Maybe indoors or getting ready to come out. Whatever the case, we're going to take you to a conversation that Matt Hicks had a few months ago with Brandon Nimmo to help you get to know the first-year Texas Ranger. Here's a little bit of Hicksy's conversation with Brandon.
10: All right, we're back on the pregame show and joined now by Rangers right fielder Brandon Nimmo. And Brandon, you know, a lot of times when we do interviews like this, we're talking about last night's game or tonight's game. But today I want to talk about your home state of Wyoming. You're from Cheyenne, Wyoming. And earlier this year, I think we were in Philly, and we got to talking about Wyoming because of a trivia question. And that trivia question was about Interstate 25 and how many states it went through. And come to find out, it only goes through three states because Interstate 25 ends when it meets up with Interstate 90 in a place called Buffalo, Wyoming. Buffalo. You and I were talking, you were telling me about Buffalo. You talked for 5 minutes about Buffalo, Wyoming and how neat it was and baseball experiences there.
16: Yeah.
10: Can you fill me in again on Buffalo?
16: Yeah. Well, it's up by Cody, Wyoming. People probably know Cody a little bit better. It was actually founded by Buffalo Bill Cody. And if people don't know him, you should look him up, because really was probably one of the greatest showmen to ever live. He actually performed his Wild West show for the Queen over in England, and he was one of those guys, like, before showbiz was big, he figured out a way to do like a traveling, and it wasn't a circus, but a traveling show, and actually did really well from it, and built his own town where he would then, you know, host that show, and that was Cody, Wyoming. Buffalo, Wyoming is right near there, and then, as most people know, both of those are right near the that would be the eastern entrance of Yellowstone National Park, you know, it's just beautiful country up there. Other people might know it if they know pop culture a little bit more, from Kanye West has a ranch up there, tens of thousands of acres, you know, it's one of his refuges to get away from, you know, the everyday stresses of life. So there's, you know, not many people up there. It's more about nature, but some tough winters and everything. But it's beautiful country. My brother, actually, he played a state tournament in Cody, Wyoming. Gosh, that would have been when I was probably like 8, 9 years old, maybe a little bit before that. And you know, we drove up there, and you know, it was gorgeous, and watched the baseball and everything, and that was kind of the start of baseball every year being something for us with the state tournament and all that. And I think now the year after that is when we started for the program, the Post 6 program that I played on, that we started our run of state title, you know, streak. It ended up being like 14 or something like that after that point, I think. But that was kind of the turning point for Post 6 baseball. So that's one of the reasons I remember it. But it was a great time. And and I-25 actually runs right through my home city in Cheyenne, Wyoming. Cheyenne, Wyoming has I-25 and I-80 run through it. On I-80 is running east to west, I-25 is running north and south, and it's one of the reasons that there's a lot of like distribution centers there, because it's a convergence of those two interstates. And so some little hidden facts about Wyoming, you know, that people might not know.
10: Well, I guarantee you we could talk for an hour, and yes, you could give us hidden facts all up and down.
16: Yeah.
10: But let's talk a little bit about Cheyenne. Yeah. It's in the very southeastern corner, yep, of the state,
16: yep,
10: so you're really close to Colorado.
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0: mile in Tarrant County, Texas, where we play in Arlington. Tarrant County has a population of over 2.2 million people. So when you think about the expanse of Wyoming, there's a lot of green space
1: there
0: up there.
1: There is. It is. And honestly, I would argue with you, it's probably brown space. It's a lot of brown space. And it's there. You can drive. That's one of the cool things going back there. And when you drive through the state, is there are areas where you drive for an hour and you don't see anyone. Like you're going right through sagebrush, and if something were to happen, you might not even have cell service out there. So it's kind of going back in time a little bit, and you're kind of getting back to, man, you know, I'd probably need like a bottle of water and just, you know, some of the survival stuff, like just in case something were to go wrong. You know, that's so foreign to us now. You know, obviously living in bigger cities and you know, more populous areas. But yeah, when I was growing up, I mean, it was kind of just one of those things where you kind of just need a little bit of a survival kit just in case something happened. And you know, during the winter time especially, you know, you're getting stuck in a snow drift or something like that, and you know, you got to wait for people to tow you out and whatnot. But yeah, it's really kind of crazy. Another fun fact of Wyoming is there's more antelope than people. And so, you know, it's a state that takes a lot of pride in its natural beauty, its natural resources, its state and national parks. And so people go there to get away from, you know, kind of the more populous that is mostly the rest of our country, you know, has. And it's really nice, you know, when I go back there and I've think about growing up there, I got to do a lot of cool things out in nature and just kind of get away from it. It was a great place to grow up, and a great place, you know, I think that I maybe took, you know, for granted when I was there. But going back, I'm like, you know, this was great to grow up here and just, you know, have a little bit less of that, you know, like populace of what you can do and always being entertained out there, and go and entertain yourself out in nature a little bit. So I really enjoyed it, and I've come to have a lot more respect for it even now after leaving the state. But it really is a natural state, and you can very easily go out there and see, man, this is what people on the Oregon Trail probably felt like, you know, when they were heading out. And it's really cool because we do have areas in the state that actually have the wagon wheel treads like into the rock, which is crazy that many people traveled through the same area that it literally left wagon wheel treks in the rock. But when you go out there and you look out at the expanse, you're like, it gives you a little bit of an idea of what these people felt, and gives me a lot of appreciation for what they went through, because there was a lot of unknowns along the way, and you know, you were not a quick trip away from, you know, if something happened out there, that was probably it. So when I'm out there sometimes, it helps me put things in perspective and how thankful I am, you know, that we live when we do now, and we don't have to go through all those hardships that they did. But you know, I'm obviously biased to the state, and I really like it, but it's not for everyone. But if you like nature and you like, you know, things being a little more spaced out, you should definitely go check out Wyoming.
0: We're talking with Brandon Nimmo ahead of the opening game in this series with the Astros. And Brandon, if people have never been to the state, and quite obviously that's a lot of people, but they want to go, could you maybe give us an idea, one or two places outside of Cheyenne that would be a nice place to visit?
1: Yeah, I mean, obviously, number one, you're going to want to go to Jackson Hole, Wyoming, and you're going to want to go to the Grand Teton National Park. And then that's right on the south end of Yellowstone. So you can continue through Grand Teton onto Yellowstone National Park. It's just some of the most beautiful, rugged country in the continental U.S. I'm sure you can get very similar to even better, probably in Alaska. I haven't been there personally, but from what I've heard. But in the continental United States, the ability to get that ruggedness, and it's actually the largest vertical rise, which means from the valley floor to the top of the mountain in the continental U.S. And so it rises from 6,200 feet where Jackson is, which is another reason people might like that, because you won't get the elevation sickness that some people get when they go to, like, say, Vail in Colorado. You know, at those sit at like 9,000. But then the top of the Grand Teton is 14,000 feet. And so it's a dramatic rise. And if you are to fly into there, you fly in right next to the Grand Tetons, right next to the Grand Teton and the Tetons themselves. They literally look like you just cut them out of Switzerland and put them in the U.S., which is a really, really cool part about them. They don't look like any of the other mountains in the Rocky Mountain area. And so I would highly recommend there. So much to do. It's also a really cool little town with a lot of great food options, and still has kind of a cowboy feel to it. And then if you're still there, I would recommend driving to probably like the eastern side of the state, probably northeastern side of the state. You got the Black Hills over there. It's a totally different kind of feel. Not quite as rugged as the northwest side of the state, but absolutely beautiful. And you're going to have things like, you could go into Bighorn National Park as well. Really, really pretty area over there. Sheridan is near there, really cool little town. You could go down to Devil's Tower. It's a volcano that looks like, and the old myth is, well, the old story behind it is that this large bear was chasing these two Native Americans up on top.
2: Well, there you go. We've got to cut short Matt's conversation with Brandon Nimmo because we've got baseball coming up. The Rangers and Twins have gone through or in the progress of going through their pregame routines. First pitch is scheduled for 5:10 here at Target Field. They're currently introducing the Rangers starters. No Josh Young. He's been placed on the IL, fractured his hand, getting hit by a Joe Ryan pitch. Logan Ohapi taking his roster spot. Alejandro Osuna taking his spot as the DH. Osuna batting ninth. It's White Langford who's moved into the two-hole for the Rangers here this afternoon. When we come back, Eric is going to remind you of the lineups and then bring you the first pitch of game 161 of the season. Rangers and Twins, this has been Rain Delay Theater on the Trajan Wealth Rangers Radio Network.
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4: And welcome back to Target Field in Minneapolis. There will be baseball this afternoon. Eric Nadel with Matt Hicks. Thanks for sticking around. The lineup cards have just been exchanged at home plate. It's not raining at the moment. It is 62 degrees. We have a 10-mile-an-hour breeze that is blowing in from left field, and the ground crew has been working on the field now for almost an hour, doing the best they can to get this into playable condition. Here are the lineups for the Rangers. Brandon Nimmo leads off in right field. Wyatt Langford is batting second in left. Corey Seager at shortstop hits third. Jake Berger, the cleanup batter, is at first base. Ezekiel Duran at third base is hitting fifth. Batting sixth, Nicky Lopez, the second baseman. Danny Jansen will catch and bat seventh. Hitting eighth in center, Evan Carter. And Alejandro Osuna is the designated hitter, and he is batting ninth. Nimmo, Langford, and Seager. Berger, Duran, and Lopez, Jansen, Carter, and Osuna against the 31-year-old right-hander Bailey Ober, who comes in with a lifetime record of 38 wins and 36 losses. This will be his 139th start and his 140th appearance. His one relief appearance was his last outing on Sunday when he went three scoreless innings against the Angels and picked up a three-inning save. For the Twins, under Derek Shelton in his first year as their manager, Luke Keyshaw is the right fielder, and he bats first. Brooks Lee batting second is at third base. Cody Clemens hitting third is at second. Josh Bell, the designated hitter, bats cleanup. Walker Jenkins is batting fifth. He's in center field. Alan Roden is in left. Roden batting sixth. Royce Lewis at first base hits seventh. Victor Caratini, a Ranger killer, doing the catching batting eighth. He's a .343 lifetime hitter against Texas. And Kalen Culpepper, just activated off the injured list today, their number three prospect, is at shortstop, and he's batting ninth. Keyshaw, Lee, and Clemens, Bell, Jenkins, and Roden, Lewis, Caratini, and Culpepper. That's the starting nine against the 36-year-old right-hander Nathan Eovaldi, who has a career record of 113-94, and this is his 320th start and his 343rd career appearance in regular season play in the major leagues. The Twins have won all four games between the two teams. They have outscored the Rangers 35-9. And last night battered Texas by the score of 10-2. The Twins today are wearing white or slightly off-white uniforms with a very dark navy Twin Cities inscript across the front. Bailey Ober

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The Rangers are wearing their bright blue tops today, Texas in white, outlined in red across the front. Gray pants with red, white, and blue piping down the side. A blue cap with a white tee. Travis Jankowski coaches at first base. Corey Ragsdale at third. And we are ready to go as Brandon Nimmo steps in to get this game started after a two-hour rain delay. He's hitting 260, 14 homers, 61 RBIs, led off the game with a double yesterday, and he takes upstairs from Ober for ball one, and we are underway. Nimmo, Langford, and Seager to bat for the Rangers here in the top of the first. Ober sets up with the hand in the glove at the belt, rocks back and throws, and there's a swing and a high pop fly on the infield. Near second base, it is the shortstop Culpepper in front of the bag, and he puts it away to retire Nimmo and get this ball game started. Next up, Wyatt Langford hitting 239, 17 homers and 44 RBIs. The Twins have Lee at third, Culpepper at short, Clemens at second, and Lewis at first with Caratini behind the plate. Roden in left, Jenkins in center, and Keyshaw in right. Langford 0 for 3 in an RBI yesterday, and he takes a strike at the top of the zone. It is 0-1. Langford, Seager, Berger, and Carter have all homered off Ober in their careers, but the Rangers collectively have a 240 average against him. There's a swing by Langford and a high pop fly to short center field. In comes Walker Jenkins to make a two-handed catch. And on a couple of pop-ups, Ober has the first two outs of the game, and that is generally his modus operandi. He is an extreme fly ball pitcher. He throws a lot of off-speed pitches. He throws the changeup more than any other pitch. His fastball only averages 88, but he has a very good extension. He's in the top 4% in extension, releasing the ball closest to the plate. Two outs for Seager batting left, and he swings and misses on a first-pitch sweeper. It is 0-1. Seager hitting 227, 19 homers and 49 runs batted in. Corey with 240 career home runs. And the pitch is swung on and lined to left field, but well within the range of Roden. He comes on and makes the catch, and it's a 1-2-3 inning for Bailey Ober. We go to the bottom of the first. It's the Rangers nothing, and the Twins coming up against Nathan Edward Eovaldi on the Trajan Wealth Rangers Radio Network.

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5: Nathan Eovaldi goes to the mound in a scoreless game. He last pitched on Tuesday, through one inning in that one. His last start August 7th before he went on the injured list with elbow inflammation. He's worked 8 2/3 since coming back, allowing 5 earned runs. And he'll deal first with Luke Keyshaw. Big over-the-top windup for Eovaldi, and the first pitch is low ball one, a sinker. Keyshaw, a 4-hit game yesterday, drove in 3 runs. He's hitting 281.

0: 10 homers, 52 RBIs. Bats out of a deep crouch, an open stance, left foot out toward third. Here's the 1-0 delivery, and there's a strike as the cutter hits the inside corner. Coaching at third, Ramon Borrego. And at first, it is Grady Sizemore for the Twins. 1-1 the count. Eovaldi in long sleeves as always, using that red fielder's glove. He deals 1-1, and there's a liner to right center field beyond the reach of Nimmo. That goes to the wall on one hop, and it's a leadoff double for Luke Keyshaw as he stays red hot. He had hits his last four times up yesterday, including a double and a triple. And he rockets a liner to right center field to get this first inning started.
1: Well, that pitch was a cutter from Nathan Eovaldi and one that allowed Keyshaw to extend, drive that ball out into right center.
0: Now here's Brooks Lee, the switch hitting third baseman, hitting 253, 24 homers, 83 RBIs. He was hitless yesterday, had nothing to do with the offensive party for the Twins. He went 0 for 5. Batting from the left side, he swings and yanks one foul down the right field line. For over 125 years, Globe Life has helped protect families when they need it most. Globe Life, make tomorrow better. Tomorrow, the teams are scheduled to start at 2:10. Broadcast time 1:30 will be on KRLD News Radio 1080 AM in the Metroplex. 0-1 on Lee, no score, bottom of the first. And here's the pitch. Swing and a miss, and the count is 0-2. Good splitter there from Eovaldi. Righty Dean Kramer, whom they acquired from the Orioles at the trading deadline, will pitch for the Twins tomorrow. The Rangers, you would think, will use Mackenzie Gore. He'd be on 4 days rest, but there's been no announcement to that effect. A runner at second, nobody out. The 0-2 pitch, and a bouncer hit foul past the first base coach, Grady Sizemore, and on down the line. Done a good job in removing the water from the warning track here. It's a grass field. 339 to left, 328 to right, 411 to dead center. An 8-foot high wall, except in right field where it's a 23-foot high wall. Eovaldi working 0-2, and here it comes. And that's lined foul behind the Twins' first base dugout. Just a smattering of folks in each section with all of the rain today. This beautiful ballpark opened in 2010. They've been averaging just 21,000 a game this year. 0-2. And here's the pitch. Fouled back. For some, this has been an encouraging year in that last year they won only 70 games. They went 70-92. And this year they've already won 76. But at the trading deadline, they were just a couple of games out, and they made some deals to go for it. And it just hasn't worked out. Since the All-Star break, they've been playing well under 500. The pitch from Eovaldi, high and inside, 1-2. As usual, Nathan grunting on each pitch. You can perhaps hear it as our crowd noise microphone picks it up. Nothing, nothing. Runner at second, nobody out. Here's the 1-2. And that's high. Missed with a cutter there, and it's two balls and two strikes. Nathan, since coming back, just has not been precise with his command as he normally is. He did have one outstanding four-inning outing against the Red Sox in which he picked up the win in relief, did not allow a run. Here's the pitch, and he missed inside with that. A splitter. He'd gone from 0-2 to 3-2 now. And a long at-bat for Brooks Lee. Cody Clemens on deck, and then Josh Bell. Eovaldi back to the set. And the payoff pitch. And a bouncing ball hit the first base. Berger's got it. Underhands to Eovaldi at the bag. And there's the first out, but it works like a bunt as he moves the runner over to third. And with the man at third and one out, Cody Clemens is coming up. And we will see whether Skip Schumacher decides to play the infield in.
1: Well, we talk about Eovaldi and potentially how deep he can go here today, so efficiency will be key, but nine pitches were required to retire Lee.
0: And the infield does come in. Clemens was 3-for-4 yesterday with a homer, 3 RBIs, left-handed hitter, and he swings and rockets one foul off to the right. Clemens hitting 239 for the year, but with a career-high 27 homers and 79 RBIs and 7 triples, which leads the American League. Keyshaw, the runner at third with one out. No score in the bottom of the first. The Astros and A's will play tonight in West Sacramento. Here comes the 0-1 delivery. There's a high pop foul off to the left, and this will reach the seats. 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Eovaldi working 0-2 on Clemens with Josh Bell to follow. Here comes the pitch, and it's fouled back. Nathan could really use a strikeout here. Needless to say, with a runner at third and one out. And Eovaldi's averaging exactly a strikeout per inning this year, 141 strikeouts in 141 innings. This is 23rd start. The Rangers are 13-9 in his previous starts. No balls, two strikes, the pitch. And a high foul down the left field line is fading back out of play. The ball ricochets off the bottom of the grandstand, retrieved by Langford and lobbed up into the crowd. They've got bunting hanging all over the ballpark this weekend for Fan Appreciation Weekend. They had 25,000 plus last night. 0-2 the count with a runner at third and one out. Eovaldi is set. He kicks and delivers. And he misses low for a ball. Two balls and two strikes. Eovaldi's pitch count, obviously critical today, as he's not really stretched out. And a long first inning, as this one already is, not very good for the possibility of his going deep into the game. He's thrown as many as 46 pitches in that four-inning outing against the Red Sox since coming back. One ball, two strikes. Here comes the pitch. And a ground ball hit hard. Diving for it. Berger's got it. Steps on the bag. And that retires the batter, Clemens, but with an RBI as Kieschel is home. And it's 1-0 Minnesota in the first.
1: Well, nice job there by Jake, diving to his left on what has to be, I don't want to say a muddy infield, but maybe a sticky infield. At least that's the way it looks. But that ball gets by him, and this inning rolls on. And after that big six-run second yesterday, you just can't stomach another inning like that here today.
0: And that's the 80th RBI for Clemens, so the Rangers will play from behind. And here's Josh Bell batting left. He swings and misses on a first-pitch curve. Bell 0-for-2 and a couple of walks last night, hitting 254 with 20 homers and 92 runs batted in. Eovaldi back to work, lets it fly 0-1, and there's a hard grounder foul past first base. It's 0-2. Remember, if the Rangers win the division, they would host the wild card series starting Tuesday. The games would be Tuesday, Wednesday, and Thursday. We don't know what time, but tickets are on sale already at rangers.com/postseason. The count is 0-2, and the pitch is on the way. And he missed down low. 1-2, that was a splitter. In that Central Division race, tonight Cleveland will play at Kansas City. Colorado will play the White Sox in Chicago. Cleveland still with a one-game lead. Here's the 1-2 pitch. And Bell, it's a hard ground ball. Lopez dives to his right and has it. Gets up, throws, and he got him. Nifty play by Nicky Lopez. Whataburger, what a play of the game. We're going to the second. It's 1-0 Minnesota on the Trades and Wealth Rangers Radio Network.
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1: The Twins lead 1-0 as we go to the second. Thanks for joining us, Eric Nadel with Matt Hicks. Here's Jake Berger, and here's Matt.
2: All right, thank you very much, Eric. Berger hitting cleanup. We'll take a pitch that's up and in for ball one. Berger, Duran Lopez, the middle third of the order for the Rangers here this afternoon. Barreling toward this evening as we had a two-hour rain delay before the start of action here today. Berger looks at a strike, and the count now at 1-1. Jake hitting .230, 27 homers, 89 runs batted in. Batting seventh yesterday, he went 1-for-3 with a walk. Rangers in their blue tops here today, their gray road pants. The 1-1, and Ober misses away. And that'll make it 2 balls and 1 strike. Berger, though, like so many Rangers offensively, struggling here recently. And this pitch is outside on the count now. 3 balls and 1 strike over the last 14 games. Jake hitting just .149, though he has drawn 9 walks in that stretch. Very slightly closed stance as he looks out to Ober, who fires the 3-1. And that's in there for a strike over the outside edge. So make it 3 balls and 2 strikes. Ober, big right-hander, goes 6'9", 255 pounds. 3-2, a swing and a foul tip caught by Caratini. And Berger is out on strikes. That's the first strikeout for Ober.
1: And that was a high fastball that was not in the strike zone. Got him at 88 miles an hour.
2: Brings up Ezekiel Duran. Ober has got a very good sweeper, but that's a pitch he throws just 12% of the time. Opponents are only hitting .068 against that offering. Again, it was a fastball that got Berger. Zeke looks at a pitch that misses here for ball one. Well, Zeke got back into the hit column yesterday with an odd hit, one that smashed off of third base and then went high into the air. Here, Zeke takes this pitch for a strike. Doesn't agree with the call, but he doesn't challenge. And the count at 1 ball and 1 strike. That single in the sixth inning yesterday, snapping Zeke out of an 0-for-19. Here, a home run cut, but he doesn't connect with the sinker. And that'll make it 1 ball and 2 strikes. Ober. A little step, the hesitation, and now the pitch, and a swing and a miss. Well, there's that nasty sweeper. And Duran strikes out, so 2 batters and 2 strikeouts here in the top of the second. And that brings Nicky Lopez to the plate.
1: And that wasn't a strike either. That pitch broke well below the strike zone.
2: Rangers baseball brought to you by Whataburger. Try the Bacon Wrangler What a Chicken Sandwich. Available now for a limited time at Whataburger. As the left-handed hitting Lopez takes a pitch outside for ball one. Nicky hitting .272 with a homer and 24 runs batted in. Again, a very cool, damp evening here in Minneapolis. This pitch just on the outside corner for a strike. So 1-1 the count here to Lopez. Nicky yesterday 0-for-3, but reached once getting hit by a pitch. This offering is outside. And that'll make it 2 balls and 1 strike. Nicky here today making his 11th start in the last 17 games after a stretch where he didn't have any starts for a while. The 2-1. And Ober misses outside. Looked like he was trying to place the sweeper that time. And he falls behind in the count here at 3-1. Rangers trailing 1-0, looking for their first base runner. Here comes Ober's 3-1, and that one is hit into the air, fairly deep left center. Jenkins in pursuit. He won't get there. It drops for the base hit. Nicky's on his way to second, and he's in there with a two-out double.
1: Well, that fastball got a lot of the plate up in the zone, as Ober likes to do, but well within the hitting range of Nicky Lopez.
2: Nicky mainly a singles hitter, and the extra base hits don't come very often, but boy, that is really welcome, especially for a team that's just not been hitting the ball well here of late at all. During the last eight games, the Rangers are 3-5 in the win-loss column, but hitting just .184 over the last eight games as Danny Jansen stands in. Danny hitting .195 for the year. This pitch a little bit low and outside for ball one. Yesterday, Danny 1-for-4 and almost hit a home run, but he was robbed of that home run on a terrific leaping grab by Emmanuel Rodriguez. At least could have been a home run. It was a catch that was made right at the top of the wall. But Danny with some hard outs yesterday. The 1-0 pitch. And that one comes in low. So Jansen ahead in the count here at two balls and no strikes. For Nicky Lopez, that double, his fifth double of the season. Ober, a long look back to Lopez. And now the 2-0. And Danny takes that pitch a little low and outside and is now ahead on the count at three balls and no strikes. Lopez, his last double coming September the 6th at home against Tampa Bay. Now this pitch, a little bit off the mark, but Victor Caratini is challenging.
3: Called a ball, the catcher's challenging.
2: Caratini's been good in the challenge department this year. See if he's right again. He's right. It was
3: a strike right at the top of the zone. Flint has two challenges remaining.
2: At 3-1 for Caratini, that was his 125th ABS challenge this year as a catcher. It's the fifth most in Major League Baseball, and he's been right about 60% of the time. The 3-1, swing and a miss. There, a slider toward the outside part of the plate, and the count to Jansen runs full. 1-0, Rangers down here in the second, but Nicky Lopez at second with two men out. Some rhythmic clapping from down below. Ober ready with a 3-2. And this one is fouled off out of play on the right side. Jansen facing Ober for the first time. Pitch number 7 coming here in this at-bat. Jansen, a history of success in this ballpark. One of his protective coverings falls off here, and the plate umpire, David Rackley, just stops time. I don't know what that was. That was his hand guard that fell off of his left hand. The strap was loose, and rather than try to swing the bat with that just sort of hanging on, Jansen flipped it off. Well, now he's got it back on, securely fastened, as he awaits another 3-2 offer. The set by Ober. A long hold, and now the pitch. And that one's popped up into shallow left center. This could be trouble. Jenkins in, Culpepper out, and it falls for the base hit. In to score is Lopez. The throw into the infield gets away from everyone. It's run down by Lewis, but it allows Jansen to go to second. So some good fortune smiling on the Rangers here in the top of the second. A little pop-up single into shallow left center for Danny Jansen, and that ties the game. And then the ball gets sort of thrown away, allowing for Danny to take the extra base.
1: A throw made by Roden, the left fielder. He will be charged with the error, I assume, letting Jansen get to second.
2: 24th RBI of the season for Danny Jansen. So he's in scoring position now for Evan Carter. And the first offering to Evan misses outside, ball one. Your first Ranger run brought to you by Kubota. Danny now, 12 for his last 38, hitting a little bit to over 300 in that stretch. The 1-0, Swing and a line drive. Base knockout into right center. That will roll for a while. Jansen around third. He's in to score. Evan digging for second. He's in there with a stand-up RBI double. Rangers lead 2-1.
1: He waited nicely on the changeup there from Bailey Ober. That's about as hard as Evan Carter has hit a ball in quite some time, over 100 miles an hour on the exit velo.
2: All of this happening after Ober had struck out the first two batters of the inning. Evan Carter picks up his 40th run batted in of the season. And the Rangers turn that deficit into a lead here. Little conference going on here on the mound with the pitching coach Pete Mackey of Minnesota. Well, one area that it sticks out a little bit as far as Ober is concerned, his earned run average when he is in the second inning, when he's in the fourth inning, and when he's in the sixth inning. His ERA in the second is a little over 5, as it is in the fourth inning. And in the sixth inning, when he gets knocked out of games most of the time, as most starting pitchers do these days, his earned run average at 6.75. One can assume that a lot of times where Ober is getting into trouble is in the middle of the order, but here in the second inning, it's the bottom of the order giving him some fits as Alejandro Osuna stands in, left-handed hitter, batting 256. And the first offering to Osuna is pumped up, but foul and coming back into the seats directly behind home plate. Strike one here to Osuna.
1: So you're saying he gets into trouble in the even numbered innings?
2: He does.
1: How odd.
2: Nothing and one here to Osuna. And this pitch is hit high and deep into right field. Kieschel going back. He's turning to look. And it's off the flower pots. Alejandro digging for two. He slides in ahead of the throw. Carter scores. It's 3-1 Rangers. Alejandro Osuna just missed a home run there. That's that seating section that kind of juts out over the wall. And he hit the facing of that section. That ball, had it been up another couple of feet, it would have been a two-run home run.
1: Another changeup that the Rangers nailed, and we've got some guys here who are sitting on the changeup unquestionably.
2: So for Osuna, his 25th RBI, that's four consecutive hits, three of them doubles, and that brings up Brandon Nimmo. Nimmo popped up his first time up, and he takes this pitch down and in for ball one. So not only have the Rangers come from behind, taking the lead, but they've added some insurance. And that insurance run brought to you by Globe Life. For over 125 years, Globe Life has helped protect families when they need it most. Globe Life, make tomorrow better. Ober. A look back to Osuna, and now the pitch, and that's ripped into right field, a base knock. Kieschel over to get it, slides to it at the edge of the track, diving into second with a double is Nimmo. Osuna scores. Rangers lead 4-1.
1: He hit the fastball, and it has become a doubles fest, and for Nimmo, his 36th double, which is second highest total in the league, and a career high for him.
2: RBI number 62, so five consecutive hits, three consecutive doubles here, and Ober is on the ropes. Wyatt Langford stands in now. Wyatt popped up into shallow center his first time up. Ober, a stare back to Nimmo. A long look, and now the pitch. And Wyatt swings and chops it foul right at the plate, strike one. So we were getting into it a little bit earlier. Over the last eight games, the Rangers hitting just 184 as a club. Most hits in that stretch in a game is 8. And in that eight-game stretch, the Rangers with 8 doubles and 5 home runs and averaging just 3.5 runs per game. But here in the second inning alone now, 5 consecutive hits, 4 of them doubles. This pitch gets by Caratini, and that allows Nimmo to advance to third. So we'll wait on the ruling.
1: Wild pitch.
2: It is a wild pitch that will move Nimmo to within 90 feet of scoring a run here. And the count to Langford at a ball and a strike. So four doubles, by far the most doubles in any game in this last nine games played by Texas. And here, Wyatt able to pull one foul well down the left field line. And the count at a ball and two strikes.
1: And this is now a 31-pitch inning for Bailey Ober.
2: After throwing just six pitches in the first. Two men out, and it's been two men out for a while. Two strikeouts and then five straight hits. 1-2 the count here to Langford. The kick and the pitch. And that one at the top of the zone for a called third strike. He took a fastball at 89, so all of the outs in the inning coming via the strikeout. But in between, a lot of loud noises. Rangers get four runs in the inning on five hits and leave a man. And after an inning and a half, the Rangers lead 4-1 on the Trajan Wealth Rangers Radio Network.
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0: Demo's being helped up the field.
1: Yeah, but just right before we get started here in the bottom of the second, Matt Lucero, the head athletic trainer for the Rangers, helping Brandon Nimmo off the field, and he's getting some attention down in the dugout. Now, Skip Schumacher has gone out to talk with plate umpire David Rackley here. They're standing between third and home, and now Nimmo is running back out to his position in right field. I'm not too sure what that was all about, because it looked like he was being helped in a gingerly fashion into the dugout.
0: You know, I wonder if he had a cramp, because he took a couple of shots of probably some electrolytes, and now is running back out to right field under his own power and seems to be perfectly all right.
1: That is likely it, although he's still favoring one of his legs here during the walk, but he's back out into his position in right field. So Nimmo, who delivered an RBI double, the last of the run-scoring hits in that top half of the second inning, now back out in right field. So Nathan Eovaldi goes back out on the hill here and has a three-run lead with which to work as he takes on Walker Jenkins here. And the first offering to Jenkins is lifted high into the air left field. And Langford started in, but now he peels off to his right and back a bit and gets under the ball to make the catch. So Jenkins is retired on one pitch. And that is going to bring Alan Roden to the plate here. Roden, like Jenkins, a left-handed hitter. And we didn't get a chance to see this young man yesterday. But Roden hitting .286 with a homer, 14 runs batted in. Originally a third-round pick of the Blue Jays in 2022. Coming out of Creighton, he was acquired in a deadline deal last year from Toronto. And this pitch is outside to the left-handed hitter for ball one. That's the deal that got Ty France and Louis Varland over to the Blue Jays. Eovaldi with the 1-0 pitch. And that one comes in low, so make it two balls and no strikes. Roden recalled from AAA St. Paul last Friday, so 8 days ago, when Trevor Larnach went onto the injured list with his wrist injury. For Roden, this is just his fourth game since his most recent recall. The 2-0, and that pitch misses, so Eovaldi falls behind in the count here at 3-0, and Roden's been good at the plate since coming back in his three games back. He's 5-for-10 with a home run, four runs batted in. Back in the box, a very pronounced open stance. The 3-0, he closes up and takes this pitch down the middle, a fastball, for a strike. And the count goes to 3-1. Royce Lewis is now on deck. Completely overcast skies, no wind or little wind to speak of right now, as Eovaldi throws a splitter at the top of the zone for a strike, and the count runs full. Temperature at game time 62. It figures to be fairly steady throughout the night, but perhaps dropping into the upper 50s. 3-2 pitch, and this one gets fouled off right at the plate. So Roden stays alive here with the count being full. Eovaldi, his next pitch will be his 30th pitch. Again, we're figuring that he might max out at about 60, but given that this could be his last performance, this pitch is down and in, ball four, and he loses Roden. So a one-out walk. First walk issued by Eovaldi, and that brings up Royce Lewis. Eovaldi has been known in the past to exceed expectations, but I don't know as though you should figure on him being an 80 to 90, 95 pitch guy here today. All right, so here's Lewis with a swing and a miss. He took a hack at a cutter that was just a little bit above the zone, strike one. Lewis had a big two-run single in that six-run bottom of the second yesterday. That was the hit that tied the game. He, of course, came around to score as Minnesota took control early. A swing and a miss here on a splitter that was below the zone. And Lewis behind in the count at no balls and two strikes. Pardon me. Lewis, one of the handful of guys that has faced Eovaldi at 1-for-3 lifetime against him. And now the 0-2. And that ball is hit inside third, but backhanded by Durant. To second for one. Lopez to first. They get them both. 5-4-3 around the horn, double play. When the Rangers turn two, McDonald's owner-operators of North Texas, in conjunction with the Texas Rangers Baseball Foundation, will donate $1,000 to the Ronald McDonald Houses of Dallas and Fort Worth. We go to the third. Rangers are up 4-1 on the Trajan Wealth Rangers Radio Network. More Ranger Baseball next, after a word from these sponsors.
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5: Here is your KSST KRVA FM weather. Partly cloudy skies. We'll see the morning low overnight drop to about 69 degrees with the wind out of the east-southeast, but that'll be very light. Another warm day above normal Sunday with sunny skies. 93 for the afternoon high. And then we start to see a few rain showers possible late Sunday night. I'm meteorologist Jared Cirillo on KSST and KRVA FM.
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1: Top half of the third inning, Corey Seager leads it off. He looks at a pitch that's low. 4-1. Seager, the only Ranger who didn't bat in that four-run top half of the second. Rangers leading here 4-1. Ober with the 1-0. And that pitch is outside. So make it 2 balls and no strikes. Seager, who lined out hard to left his first time up, is 1-for-7. Lifetime against Ober, but that one hit a home run. And maybe another. A fly ball to deep right field. Kieschel goes back to the track. He is at the wall, and with his back pinned to the wall, he makes the catch to get Seager for the first out.
9: I thought that was going to catch the flower box, which actually overhangs the warning track.
1: Yep.
9: It could not have missed it by very much.
1: I thought the same thing. Had to just miss.
9: Wow.
1: That facade of the flower boxes, which Alejandro Osuna hit on a line drive for an RBI double in the second. So here's Jake Berger taking ball one. But literally, Kieschel had his back pressed up against the wall as he made that catch. So one out here in the third. The 1-0 to Berger, and that pitch is up and in. So make it 2 balls and no strikes. Berger has continued to be a better hitter on the road than he has at home this year. That's been something that's been pretty steady throughout. Swing and a miss. This on a slider. And that'll make it 2-1. Berger's OPS on the road, 779, more than 100 points higher than his OPS at home of 666. Ahead on the count here at 2-1. Ober with the 2-1 pitch. Swing and a miss. That sweeper was in the zone. So make it 2 balls and 2 strikes. Ober, again, threw just 6 pitches in the first, but 32 pitches in the second. So he's trying to get his pitch count back into order. The 2-2 is lifted into center field toward right center. Jenkins is to his left, reaches out to make the one-hand grab. And that's the second out here in the top half of the third. Brings up Ezekiel Duran. Well, playoff baseball, that's basically what we're playing right now. The Rangers wanting to win these last two games. Rangers' magic number for winning the American League West is 3. Any combination of Ranger wins and Astros losses that add up to 3, and the Rangers will be in postseason play as Ezekiel Duran takes a strike. Conversely, the Astros' magic number is 2. Any combination of Houston wins and Texas losses that add up to 2. And here's Zeke. Blisters one past second and into center. A base hit. Zeke had struck out his first time up, but singles here. And let's hope the pattern continues. Ober retired the first two batters in the second and then gave up 5 consecutive hits. He takes care of the first two here in the third and now surrenders this hard single off the bat of Ezekiel Duran. It brings up Nicky Lopez.
9: And this could be a running situation.
1: Zeke, 11 steals on the year. Isn't going on the first pitch, and Lopez swings and misses. 4, strike 1.
9: Ober was very slow to the plate on that delivery. He's not likely to maintain that high leg kick throughout this at-bat.
1: Infield here, playing Lopez to pull. Culpepper, the shortstop, up the middle. And the 0-1. And it's bunted. Third base way off the mound. Ober, he's got it. Hard throw to first. And in time to get Lopez, who's trying to bunt his way on there. But he's the final out here in the top of the third. No runs, a hit, 1 left, 2.5 complete. Texas 4, Minnesota 1 on the Trajan Wealth Rangers Radio Network.
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12: Hi. 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From the first luxury vehicle of its kind, to the first hybrid luxury vehicle, to the only plug-in hybrid worthy of the RX name, we understand you want more than the everyday SUV. And isn't being understood an amazing feeling? 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
1: All right, bottom half of the third inning, Rangers up 4-1. And here before the start of the bottom of the third, head athletic trainer Matt Lucero had to go back out onto the field along with Skip Schumacher because Nicky Lopez looked like he might have a little something to deal with as Victor Caratini, the switch hitting catcher, stands in and takes strike 1. But a long discussion between Lucero and Lopez, and it was decided that Nicky can stay in the game here. This pitch is low, and the count 1-1. So we had in the last inning, Nemo being helped into the dugout with what we think was a cramping issue. But Brandon has stayed in the game, and now Lopez trying to leg out that bunt for a hit. Maybe tweaked a little something, and he's still favoring it as he stands out at second base. This pitch from Eovaldi, called a ball. Eovaldi's tapping his cap right away, and they're going to grant the challenge here.
13: The pitcher is challenging the ball call.
1: So let's see if Eovaldi is correct. Look like a strike up here, and it is a strike right at the top
13: the
1: of the zone.
13: A strike. Texas has 2 challenges remaining.
1: So 1-2
13: count. 1-2.
1: To noted Ranger killer Victor Caratini. batting .220 on the year with 7 homers, 44 runs batted in. A 10-year big league veteran playing now at the age of 33. The 1-2 pitch, and that's low. So two balls and two strikes. Caratini batting 8th in the order. Former Cub, Padre, Brewer, Astro. And in his first season with the Twins, he signed a 2-year deal back in January. And this pitch right down Broadway for a call, third strike. Fastball that time from Eovaldi, so Caratini punched out. It's the first strikeout for Eovaldi, and it brings up Culpepper. Let's pause 10 seconds for station identification on the Trajan Wealth Rangers Radio Network.

0: Culpepper swings at the first pitch, pops it up between the mound and first and home plate, and four Rangers are there. Duran gives way at the last instant to Jake Berger, who a little more than halfway down the line from first toward home plate makes the catch in foul territory. Culpepper is retired on one pitch.
1: Boy, Zeke covered a lot of ground. That was scary after his center field escapades this week, ranging into right center and left center. And, man, he wants the ball.
0: He goes out and gets it. So here's Luke Kuechel, who doubled and scored the Minnesota run in the first. Rangers are up 4-1. And this pitch is up and in. Kuechel turns away for ball one. So anyway, talking about the postseason, hey, the regular season is going to be over in about 24 hours. And we still have two results to get in as this pitch is poured over the inside edge for a strike, 1-1. Should the Rangers win the division, we play at home on Tuesday. Wildcard tickets are on sale right now. Go to rangers.com/postseason. This pitch is in the dirt behind the plate. And that'll make it two balls and one strike. Astros and A's play again tonight in West Sacramento. Hayden Wesneski on the mound for Houston. Jack Perkins going for the A's. And that game will get underway a little over 2.5 hours from now. The 2-1. And this pitch is high. So the count to Kuechel here at three balls and a strike. Kuechel has collected hits in five consecutive at-bats in this series. Eovaldi with the 3-1, and he missed outside ball four. So Kuechel on board with the walk. That's the second one given up by Eovaldi, and it brings Brooks Lee to the plate. On the Quick Trip scoreboard, there are a handful of finals in the major leagues today. Many of these games don't have much in the way of meaning, though the Detroit Tigers beat the Pittsburgh Pirates 4-3 in a game that will be remembered essentially as Justin Verlander Day. His first offering, a splitter, misses to the switch-hitting Lee for ball one. Pirates with that loss now 81-80. Chance for them still to finish over 500. As Lee takes a strike, and the count now at one ball and one strike. But Verlander, in his storied career, in his final effort on the hill, pitching for Detroit today, 5 1/3 innings, 2 earned runs allowed, 5 hits, 1 walk, and 6 strikeouts. This pitch is down, and the count at 2 balls and 1 strike. I think it's appropriate that in his final appearance in the big leagues, that is our Aces update. Brought to you by Choctaw Casinos and Resorts, where the players play. Turned by Eovaldi, a throw to first, a high throw. Kuechel back to the bag, standing up. Kuechel with 20 stolen bases on the season, picked up his 20th steal in the sixth inning last night. The 2-1. That's outside and low, so Eovaldi behind in the count here now at 3-1. Eovaldi, 22 pitches in the first, 11 in the second. And the next pitch he throws will be his 49th pitch. Two men out, runner at first. Rangers up by three. And this pitch is hit just beyond the reach of Berger and down the right field line. Nimmo over to pick it up. Kuechel easily into third, thinking about coming home. In fact, it looked like Ramon Borrego was waving him home, but I'm not sure that Kuechel saw that wave. So he's standing at third now. Lee is in at second with a double that just got beyond the reach of Jake Berger.
1: Yeah, it wasn't hit really hard at all, about 69 miles an hour. And fortunately, the relay was executed perfectly that time from Nimmo to Lopez. And even though the stop sign was not given until very late, it was eventually given on Kuechel.
0: So time is called here as a pitching coach, Jordan Teagues, goes out to have a word with Eovaldi and Jansen. Again, bizarre figuring. No real numbers were thrown out there, but given Eovaldi's performances out of the bullpen here since coming off the injured list, you would think that he would probably max out at about 60 pitches here today. So since he's already in that 50 neighborhood, you're hoping that he can get a quick out here to get in the bottom of the third, come back out and have an efficient fourth, and that might be it for Eovaldi.
1: Meanwhile, Robert Garcia has started throwing in a hurry in the Ranger bullpen.
0: So runners at second and third, Rangers up 4-1, and here's Clemens hitting third in the order. Out on a nice defensive play by Berger back in the first. And this first offering comes in low. He missed with the splitter. So ball one to Clemens. Clemens, despite hitting into that out, brought in the Minnesota run. So he picked up his 80th RBI on the season. And that, among many other numbers, a career single season best for him. The 1-0. That one floats in outside. Tried a backdoor curve, and it didn't get through. So 2-0 the count here to Clemens. Well, a few more have trickled into the ballpark on this sort of gloomy Saturday night here in downtown Minneapolis. They're making some noise. The 2-0 fouled off. That one bounces into the Twins' dugout. So 2-1 now the count here to Clemens. Clemens, a 239 hitter for the season, but batting 311 with men in scoring position. The Twins went 6-for-10 in the game yesterday with runners at second and or third. The 2-1. And that ball is hit out into right field. Nemo on the run, dives, rolls, and did he hold on? Yes! Brandon Nemo makes a two-run saving catch out in right center field. I wasn't so sure he could get there, but he dives to his right. Man, he's hobbling as he is headed back to the dugout, but he saves a couple of runs with that catch to end the bottom of the third. No runs, a hit, two are left. We go to the fourth. Rangers lead it 4-1 on the Trajan Wealth Rangers Radio Network.
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6: 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Veterans Matter.
1: And preserves the Rangers' 4-1 lead. Danny Jansen leads off the fourth, and he hammers one foul down the left field line on the first pitch here from Bailey Ober. Ober has thrown 50 pitches through three, and Eovaldi 53. Jansen had an RBI bloop single to tie the game 1-1 in the second inning. Leo, one pitch, and that's it high and deep to left field. Way back goes Roden. He's at the wall. That ball is history into the second deck for Danny Jansen. He jumped all over and over changeup, and the Rangers lead it 5-1.
0: Can we say that's a little momentum? Nemo making that catch, and then Danny, who's been hitting some balls a long way and almost hit one out yesterday, goes upper tank, or second deck at least, here in this ballpark. Brad Miller talked about this on the pregame yesterday, right? Left field looks so close here down the line. You know, you see some home runs there, but this one goes into the second deck.
1: Home run brought to you by Trajan Wealth. Plan smarter and dream bigger. Jansen with his seventh home run of the year, his 24th RBI. And the pitch to Carter comes in low and inside, ball one. Carter had the go-ahead double in the second inning, driving in the second Ranger run. And he takes a strike on the inside edge. So 5 runs for the Rangers on 7

0: go-ahead hit, then Osuna an RBI double, and Nimmo an RBI double. Five straight hits after two were out, four of them doubles in that second inning. Osuna one for one with his RBI double, his 25th RBI. DHing for only the second time this year. The Rangers have used 13 different DHs. And the pitch is high to Osuna for ball one. The set, the pitch, swung on and ripped into right, a base hit for Osuna. He lined a fastball out there to right field, so he's two for two in the nine hole. The bottom of the order getting the job done so far today. The Rangers have eight hits already, and with one out and one on, and the Rangers leading 5-1, we swing to the top for Brandon Nimmo.
1: And Osuna is essentially the lineup replacement for Josh Young going on the IL after getting hit by the pitch yesterday. The eight hits equals the high for the ball club over its last nine ball games.
0: Nimmo popped a short and an RBI double and a diving catch in right. And he swings and lines one pass over, but it's fielded by the shortstop Culpepper on one hop, ranging far to his left. And he throws out Nimmo. Moving to second on the play is Osuna. And with two outs, Wyatt Langford is coming up. Nice play by Culpepper.
1: And perhaps a little lack of awareness of how the infield had played that ball by Osuna and where they were, because when Alejandro got to second, there was nobody at third. Not only that, there was nobody on the entire left side of the infield. He could have walked to third base, but wasn't aware of where all of the Twins infielders were.
0: Yeah, by the time he realized that it was too late, they were scrambling to cover third. And here's Langford 0 for 2. Runner at second, two outs, 5-1 Texas. And a soft curve is a little bit low. Oh, we get a strike call. It is nothing in one. Fourth inning brought to you by the Texas Lottery, proudly supporting Texas education and veterans. Play the Texas Lottery today. Big lead for Osuna. Here comes the pitch. Fastball outside. One ball and one strike. Over up to 60 pitches. Again, his last outing was a three-inning save Sunday. But prior to that, he had been starting through 100 pitches his previous outing. The 1-1 delivery. Langford swings and misses on a sweeper. And the count is 1-2. Langford calls time, steps away at the plate. One and two the count with two outs and a runner at second. The set by Ober and the pitch to Langford. Low and outside. The games in Chicago and Kansas City are getting started right now. Cleveland with Tanner Bibee on the mound against Michael Wacha. And the White Sox with Davis Martin on the mound against Jose Quintana. The set. The 2-2 pitch. Langford, it's a hard grounder, foul, past third base. On the quick trip scoreboard, they are rain delayed in Philadelphia. Aaron Nola the pitch for the Phillies and Griffin Jacks for Tampa Bay. And the Phillies now just a game ahead of Arizona for the last wild card spot. And Arizona holds the tiebreaker over the Phillies. Two balls, two strikes, two outs. Seager would be next. Here's the set by Ober. A long hold. And the pitch. Langford takes low. And the count has gone full. Arizona and San Diego will play later in San Diego. San Diego holds the first wild card spot by a game and a half over the Cubs. The Cubs hold the second wild card by a half a game over the Phillies. The Cubs and Red Sox will play tomorrow at Tropicana Field in St. Petersburg due to the bad weather in Boston. 3-2, Langford strikes out swinging. Went after a slider down and away, and that ends the inning. The Rangers now are 4-for-6 today with men in scoring position. They pick up a run on the Jansen homer, and after 3.5, it's 5-1 Texas on the Trajan Wealth Rangers Radio Network.
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9: The ball game. Ezekiel Duran moves from third to second, and Cody Freeman is in now at third base. Josh Bell first up for the Twins was robbed by Lopez his first time up on a sliding play and a hard grounder toward the middle. Eovaldi back out there, and his first pitch is a fastball strike at 92 miles an hour. Jenkins on deck and Rodin to follow. Eovaldi over the top and to the plate, and there's a bouncing ball weakly hit to second base. The ball finds Duran, and he flips to first. And there's one away in the bottom of the fourth inning. 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
10: Just uncanny how he gets moved. And the inning he gets moved, the ball finds him.
9: Just took a couple of pitches. Here's Walker Jenkins. He flied out to left on the first pitch he saw back in the second inning. Eovaldi deals, and the pitch is swung on and fouled back. It is 0-1. Again, Robert Garcia was warming during the bottom of the third, and now the Rangers get a right-hander up in the bullpen behind Eovaldi, who's at 56 pitches. Again, the most he's thrown since coming back off the injured list, 46. 0-1, and here it comes. And that's a little bit low on a splitter. One ball and one strike.
10: And actually, it's the lefty Tyler Alexander who is getting loose right now.
9: So Garcia was up last inning, and Alexander up there now. Yesterday, of course, the only relievers the Rangers used, Gavin Collier, who was sent down today, replaced by Robbie Ahlstrom, and Trevor Williams. The day before, Alexander, Garcia, Silseth, and Montgomery all pitched. Lats hasn't pitched in a few days. 1-1 pitch, and that's inside. And the count at 2-1. Colorado has scored a run in the top of the first at Chicago, and they're still batting with the bases loaded and one out. With the White Sox one game behind the Guardians, but owning the tiebreak. The 2-1. Swing and a foul off to the left and out of play. And it's 2-2. Matt was talking about the Justin Verlander farewell performance today. The Tigers scored 3 runs in the bottom of the ninth to get him off the hook. He would have suffered his 160th career loss. The Tigers won the game, walking it off in the bottom of the ninth before a sellout crowd of 41,000. Eovaldi with a curveball, swung on and missed by Jenkins. And there's the second out of the fourth inning. Eovaldi, working with a 5-1 lead, has not had a 3-up, 3-down inning, but he's got a shot at one right here if he can get the rookie Alan Rodin, the left-handed batter who walked his first time up. Eovaldi at 60 pitches exactly. He pushes off and comes home, and the pitch is inside off the mitt of Jansen, and it trickles to the backstop. It is 1-1. Eovaldi with a new baseball. Off the first base side of the rubber, he delivers. There's a high fly ball to left field. Langford moving back on this one, has room in front of the track and puts it away. It is a 1-2-3 inning for Evaldi, brought to you by Pays Online Checkout. Four innings in the books. It's 5-1 Texas on the Trajan Wealth Rangers Radio Network.
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9: Here comes the fifth inning, and here comes Corey Seager to lead off for the Rangers. The fifth inning brought to you by Balcones. Discover Balcones Distilling, the original Texas whiskey. Seager has fly to left and fly to right today. He'll be followed by Berger and Duran. Ober's first pitch is way outside, 4-1. Seager just missed a home run in the third inning on a towering fly ball caught up against the wall by Keyshaw. A 1-0 pitch. Seager hits a high drive to center field that chases Jenkins back, but he has room in front of the track and hauls it in. And Seager has hit the ball hard three times, but he has nothing to show for it. He is 0-3, and here comes Jake Berger. Sign up for Ranger text updates and receive exclusive ticket offers. Text the word Rangers to 76432. That's 76432. Berger, a strikeout, a fly ball, and a tremendous defensive play. And the pitch is a breaking ball strike. He made a diving play to turn a Clemens potential double into an out. The Rangers with great plays by Lopez, Berger, and Nimmo. The 0-1 pitch, and that is outside and low. 1-1 on Jake Berger. Action continues out in the Rangers' bullpen. Evaldi's at 62 pitches. Here's the 1-1 delivery. And Berger hammers one deep in the air to center field. Back goes Jenkins, still going at the wall. It's history. It just clears the 403 sign to the left of the 23-foot-high wall. Jake Berger with his 28th home run, his 90th RBI, makes it 6-1, Texas.
10: Got to keep adding on. I mean, this is a team that is running on fumes. Berger got a hold of a fastball there that may have been a little bit above the zone, but hit it near the end of his bat and just did get it over the short wall there right at the 403 marker.
9: Now Duran, and he hits a smash too hot for the third baseman Lee to handle. On one hop, it's off Lee's glove and out into left for a base hit. Zeke is now 2-3. Had a smash up the middle for a hit in the third. And the Rangers leading 6-1 now have 10 hits off Bailey Ober. And Cody Freeman is coming up for his first time at bat.
10: Most hits for the Rangers over the last 9 games. First time they're in double figures in the hit column over the last 9.
9: Freeman, a 253 hitter. 1 homer, 6 RBIs, right-handed batting. And here's the pitch, and that is low for a ball. Ober didn't even glance at the runner Duran, and Travis Jankowski walks over and has a word for Zeke. Again, 15 out of 16 have been successful trying to steal against Ober. 1-0 the count. Here's the pitch. Freeman takes way outside. And the count at 2 balls and no strikes. 2 home runs for the Rangers today. 180 for the year. Rangers ranked 9th in the league in home runs. They're 12th in the league in runs, averaging 4.1. The league average is 4.3. 2-0 the count. And here's the pitch. Swing and a miss. The Rangers, having been outscored by the Twins 35-9 in the first 4 games between the two clubs, have put a 6 spot on the board early here today. We had a 2-hour rain delay before we started. And Nathan Eovaldi, big game Nate, has proven to be exactly that this afternoon. 2-1. The set. There goes the runner. The pitch is taken. The throw to second base is high and wide, and it's a stolen base for Duran. Rangers finally take advantage of Ober being slow to the plate, and Zeke gets his 12th stolen base. Good pitch for the catcher Caratini to throw on, but he did not make a real good throw. And it tailed badly over on the first base side. And it's a 3-1 count now on Freeman, with the runner at second and one out, and Jansen on deck. Here comes the pitch, and that is outside. Freeman draws a walk, and the Rangers have 2 on with 1 out. And Jansen coming up, he's 2 for 2, an RBI bloop single, and a towering home run in his first 2 at-bats ever against Bailey Ober.
10: Well, given that there is no activity in the Minnesota bullpen, however many pitches Ober was set to throw today is what he is going to throw.
9: Yeah, I guess, and he's at 77. Again, he's thrown over 100 this year. Duran at second, Freeman at first, 6-1 Texas. They've out-hit the Twins 10-2. And here's the pitch, and Jansen takes low and away for ball one. Jansen caught yesterday's game, too, and now he's playing what was supposed to be day game after a night game, but it's turning into a night game after a night game because of the rain delay. 1-0, and here's the pitch, and there's a strike. In Kansas City, the Royals have scored 3 times off Tanner Bibee in the bottom of the first inning, and they lead 3-0, while Colorado leads the White Sox 3-0 in the bottom of the first inning in Chicago. Duran dancing around at second. The 1-1 pitch is fouled back by Jansen. And the count is 1-2. Seattle and Milwaukee in the top of the second in Milwaukee. They're scoreless. The Brewers with 101 wins. The Dodgers are next with 98. Tampa Bay leading our league with 97 wins. 1-2 the count. The pitch. Swing and a miss. He struck him out. Got him on a low slider. There's the second out of the inning, the 5th strikeout for Bailey Ober. And it brings up Evan Carter. Carter had an RBI double in the second that untied the game and fly to right in the 4th.
10: Just as we mentioned, there was no activity behind Ober. The right-hander Travis Adams starts to get loose for the Twins.
9: 2 on and 2 outs for the lefty Carter. A check of the runner, a check again at second, and the pitch floats in for a strike. Fastball down to 86.5 miles an hour from Ober. Alejandro Osuna would be next. The set. The 0-1 pitch, and a bouncing ball hit foul on the first base side. Make it 0-2. At the moment, nobody throwing in the Ranger pen, but it looked like Alexander had fully warmed up. 2 on, 2 outs, an 0-2 count on Carter. Ober about to throw his 84th pitch. He's set. And time called at the plate as he stayed in this set position for so long that Evan Carter eventually called time. Carter settles back in there. Ober tucks the red glove against the left side of his chest, and now comes set. 0-2 with two outs and two on. And here's the pitch. Carter takes outside, and the count is 1-2. Mets beat Washington 7-1 today. Cincinnati beat Toronto 5-1. And the Dodgers beat the Giants 4-3, so that's 99 wins for the Dodgers. 1-2. The set and the pitch. Breaking ball, strike three call, and Evan Carter is challenging. Each team has made one challenge today, and each challenge was successful. And now Carter calling the challenge on a sweeper, and the pitch was a ball. He got it right.
17: The pitch is a ball. The count's 2-2. Texas has two challenges remaining.
9: So the Rangers 2 out of 2 on their challenges. Carter is alive at the plate instead of the inning being over. And it's a two-ball, two-strike count. Two balls, two strikes, two outs, two on. A set by Ober. And here's the pitch. Carter hits one high in the air to right field. Not very deep. Coming on and going out to make the catch is Clemens, with Keyshaw sliding in short right. Cody Clemens, the second baseman, went way out there and made the catch. Outstanding play by Clemens to end the inning and save a run. The Rangers come up with a run, however, on the Berger homer. A run on two hits and two left in the inning. And in the middle of the fifth, it is 6-1 Texas on the Trades and Wealth Rangers Radio Network.
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9: Royce Lewis first up against Eovaldi, bottom of the fifth, and Nathan's first pitch is a cutter for a strike. That was his 63rd delivery. Lewis grounded into an around-the-horn double play that ended the second inning. He's the number 7 batter, to be followed by Caratini and Culpepper. The 0-1 offering is popped up foul, first base side. Berger near the Twins' dugout on the run, can't get it. It actually lands in the dugout, and the count is nothing and two. We mentioned the Verlander start a couple of times. It was his 558th Major League start. He never pitched in relief in his career. And he finishes with 266 wins and 159 losses. Congratulations to Justin Verlander on a Hall of Fame career. I'm so happy that the Tiger fans turned out to say goodbye to Verlander.
23: Full house.
9: 0-2 the count. And here's the pitch, way outside, 1-2. And again, if you didn't hear Matt earlier, Verlander went 5 innings today. He allowed 2 runs, finally getting to start for the Tigers. A ball and 2 strikes. Here comes Eovaldi, and just a little bit low. He missed there with a splitter, and the count at 2 balls and 2 strikes. Well, Cleveland has rallied. They've scored 3 in the top of the second, and they've tied up the Royals 3-3, so Michael Wacha was unable to execute the shutdown inning. The 2-2 on the way. Check swing. Did he go? He did, says first base umpire Nestor Ceja. And Royce Lewis strikes out. That's the 5th consecutive batter retired by Eovaldi, his longest such streak of the game. Victor Caratini is coming up next. Caratini struck out looking his first time up. Boy, both of the Twins catchers have done a lot of damage against the Rangers in their career. We talked about Ryan Jeffers yesterday with 19 RBIs against the Rangers in 19 games going into yesterday's play, but he had a hit yesterday, but no RBIs. First pitch to Caratini is swung on and fouled off to the left and out of play. It is 0-1. Eovaldi with a new baseball, looks over his shoulder, checks the positioning of his defense. Gets back on the rubber at 0-1. Culpepper on deck. The pitch to the lefty Caratini. That's hit in the air to left, and it falls for a base hit. Langford toward the line to cut it. Caratini digging for second. The throw is not in time. Caratini with an opposite field double. He gives the Twins a runner at second with one out. Rangers leading 6-1 in the fifth. And Kalen Culpepper, the number 9 batter, making his way to the plate.
10: That cutter was up in the zone, and Caratini just shoots it the other way. Victor Caratini, a career 939 OPSer against Ranger pitching. This is a 23rd game played against Texas.
9: He bumped that up a little there. Now, Culpepper fouled out to Berger his first time up. Right-handed hitter, and he takes a strike on a first-pitch cutter from Eovaldi. Nathan's next pitch will be his 70th of the day. Luke Keyshaw on deck and Robert Garcia ready to go, probably to face Keyshaw. Here's the pitch, and there's a hot shot past Seager in the left, a base hit. Corey reaching down into his left, couldn't get it. Stopping at third base, Caratini. So 2 on and 1 out. Keyshaw coming up next, and we'll see if Skip Schumacher chooses to make the move right now to Robert Garcia. With Keyshaw a lefty, Brooks Lee a switch hitter, and Cody Clemens a lefty. Ready to come up against Eovaldi, and Danny Jansen has been sent out to the mound to talk to Nathan as the Twins get their first hit of the day with a man in scoring position, but they don't score a run on it. They've gone 1-for-4 now with men in scoring position, while the Rangers have gone 4-for-8.
10: And we're exactly 2 times through the order, and I suppose Skip has timed it here so that to maximize the number of pitches taken by Garcia out in the bullpen.
9: So Eovaldi will depart after 71 pitches today, assuming that the manager makes the move. He hasn't pointed out there yet. He's gone to the mound, and he gives Eovaldi a little pat on the chest, sends him on his way, and Robert Garcia will be coming on to pitch to Keyshaw with runners at first and third and one out, and the Rangers leading 6-1 in the bottom of the fifth. Back after these messages on the Trajan Wealth Rangers Radio Network.

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5: The 30-year-old lefty from Antica, California, Robert Garcia on the pitch, 6'4", 235 pounds. He makes his 19th appearance. He has a 2.70 ERA as he takes over on the mound. And it looks like we're going to get a pinch hitter for Luke Keyshaw as a right-handed batter making his way to the plate for the Twins.
6: Nope, that's Keyshaw.
5: Oh, it is Keyshaw. Yep. Okay, pardon me. So Keyshaw turning around to the right side. And here's the pitch, and that is inside and low for ball one. Is that wrong? He is a right-handed hitter, pardon me. Keyshaw has doubled in the first inning and walked in the third. And Brooks Lee is waiting on deck. A double play would end the inning, and the Rangers are at double play depth, leading by five. The pitch from Garcia. And that's a strike at the knees. Garcia, very good changeup, just threw it there. He works in three-quarter sleeves, a dark blue t-shirt coming down about halfway on the forearms. Out from underneath the royal blue jersey today. Caratini at third, Culpepper at first. Here's the pitch. A swing and a foul at the plate. One and two. Keyshaw has never faced Robert Garcia before. Garcia pitching a little earlier than he normally would, but again, in the all-hands-on-deck stage of the season, you got to stop the rallies whenever you can. Garcia in on the count at 1-2. There's one out in the inning. The set. A long hold in the pitch. And there's a double play ball to Seager on one hop. To Duran for one on to first, a double play. Robert Garcia gets the job done with that changeup. 6-4-3 to end the inning. We're going to the sixth. It's 6-1 Rangers on the Trajan Wealth Rangers Radio Network.
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11: From spring training to the fight to win the AL West, you've stuck with us all year long. Thank you, Rangers fans, for listening to the games with Eric, Matt, and Jared, as well as DFW's best Rangers coverage during the week with President of Baseball Operations, Chris Young, Rangers manager, Skip Schumacher, and our weekly Rangers Rangers, and we don't take that lightly. 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
6: All right, it's the right-hander Travis Adams coming on now for Minnesota as the Rangers lead it 6-1 here, next to last game of the regular season. Rangers with a big four-run, five-hit top half of the second to turn a 1-0 deficit into a 4-1 lead. They've since tacked on a couple of runs, and now they'll see somebody other than Bailey Ober. And the first man up, Osuna, looks to bunt, but he'll knock it foul. That one comes to the backstop, so strike one to Alejandro Osuna, batting ninth in the order as the designated hitter. And he's been quite productive, an RBI double off the flower boxes out in the second inning, and then a single to right in the fourth. And this pitch gets fouled back. This time he's swinging away, and the count now at no balls and two strikes. And again, it just appeared as though they were going to have Ober go as long as his pitch count required here today. Adams' pitch gets fouled straight back again, so we keep it at nothing and two. Ober ended up going 86 total pitches over his five innings of work, surrendering six runs. All six runs were earned runs. He gave up 10 hits. As the right-hander here, Adams misses high and away in the count at a ball and two strikes. Adams, 26 years of age, from Sacramento State, in his second big league season with the Twins. There's a ball that's hit sharply to second, but caught by Clemens. That ball knuckled a little bit. Clemens almost lost his balance as he made the catch, but Osuna hit it very hard. That's the first out here in the top of the sixth, and it brings up Brandon Nimmo. Adams is on for the 40th time. He's 3-0 with three saves and a 4.74 earned run average. 57 innings, he's allowed 51 hits. He's walked 24, he's struck out 58, so right at about a strikeout per inning. First offering here to Nimmo is in for a strike. Nimmo, an RBI double in that four-run second. He's 1-for-3 today. Brandon has now reached base safely in seven straight and 12 of his last 13. As Adams misses away, and the count at one ball and one strike. Adams working exclusively out of the stretch. Kicks and fires, and this pitch gets fouled back. And that'll make it one ball and two strikes. Lights have definitely started to take effect on this cloudy Saturday night here in Minneapolis. Again, drizzly rain to light rain for most of the late morning and early afternoon here. This pitch is down, and the count at two balls and two strikes, so much so that what was originally a 3:10 start time ended up being a 5:11 start time. So a two-hour delay before we got underway with action here today. This pitch is down and in, and the count is now full here to Nimmo. Culpepper, the shortstop, up the middle. Lee closer to second than he is to third. As Nimmo tries to check his swing, but he goes around on that slider and strikes out. So two down here in the top of the sixth. And that will bring Wyatt Langford to the plate. Rangers baseball brought to you by Balcones. Discover Balcones Distilling, the original Texas whiskey. All right, Wyatt is 0-for-3, has struck out his last two times up. And swings here and rips one into center, a base knock. Well, he got a hold of a cutter and shoots it right back up the middle. So Wyatt now 1-for-4. Rangers collect their 11th hit. And Corey Seager comes to the plate. And Corey, 0-for-3, has hit a fly ball to each of Minnesota's outfielders. And here he bounces one on the ground, left side, diving for it. Culpepper, he comes up with it from the outfield. His throw sails over Lewis. Seager is safe at first, and now Wyatt's digging for third. The throw crosses in time, and he's tagged out. Nice job by Adams, the pitcher covering there on that overthrow and fortuitous bounce back to Lewis. So, in the inning, are we going to get a replay here? Well, Skip Schumacher out to talk with the crew chief, Chris Guccione. And are we going to have a review? Well, let's hear from the crew chief. Don't go anywhere just yet. Well, Chris Guccione.
12: There'll be two reviews on this play. The first review will be the boundary call, the overthrow at first base. And the second call will be the out call at third base. Texas is challenging those calls.
6: Okay, so Skip Schumacher saying that that overthrow and where it hit, Corey Seager should automatically be awarded second base.
5: And if that's the case, the ball would be dead, and there would not have been a play on Langford at third base.
6: So it hit a small piece of netting in front of the camera well. It didn't hit any structure behind that. And so I'm guessing, and I don't know the ground rules, but I'm guessing that that will not be a point of contention. The Rangers are not going to get that dead ball overthrow. And we just got one look at Wyatt at third, and it looked like Adams did apply the tag.
5: Yeah, it looked like he was out. So I don't think this challenge is going to go anywhere from the Rangers.
6: I'd like to see a different angle, though, on the tag. Oh, he may have missed the tag there. Oh, but then Wyatt popped off the back, so then he would be out. Huh. So I think we're going to go to the bottom of the sixth here, but we're waiting on the official call from New York. And here we go. Well, they're talking to Chris Guccione. Maybe this is a good sign because this is a long talk.
5: Mm-hmm.
6: This could be about where to place base runners.
12: After review, the call at first, the boundary call, the ball was in play, so that ball, that is confirmed. The call at third, the runner is out, that is also confirmed. Texas will lose their challenge.
6: Okay, so maybe not such good news after all. So the Rangers do not get either of those calls. The top of the sixth ends. We go to the bottom of the sixth. The Rangers leading here 6-1 on the Trajan Wealth Rangers Radio Network.
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15: This copyrighted broadcast is presented by authority of the Texas Rangers and may not be reproduced or retransmitted in any form, and the accounts and descriptions of this game may not be disseminated without the express written consent of Rangers Baseball LLC.
6: Okay, we go to the bottom of the sixth inning, and Robert Garcia back out here for the Rangers, who lead it 6-1. The switch hitting Brooks Lee stands in on the right side, and Garcia fires a strike, a fastball, down the middle here, nothing and one to Lee, who doubled his last time up. He's 1-for-2. That double for Lee, his 300th career hit. He's in his third big league season, really his second full season. As this pitch is outside and low. And the count now, one ball and one strike. And then back to the top half of this inning, that final play of the inning with the video review of the boundary call and the out at third. Corey Seager credited with a single, so he's 1-for-4. This pitch is ripped foul just past the Rangers dugout. One ball, two strikes, the count. And then Wyatt Langford out on the play trying to make it to third base. 3-1, the first baseman Lewis to the pitcher Adams covering. 3-1 outs are almost exclusively reserved for outs at first base. This was a 3-1 out at third base. I don't know if Lee may have cracked his bat on that foul ball. He goes back to, I didn't see whether he had to doctor up the bat or get a new one. I think there was some concern on that foul ball in the camera well far into the Rangers dugout. It came very close to our own Laura Stickles, but she's fine. This pitch is down and in. And the count now at 2 balls and 2 strikes. Meanwhile, in the Rangers bullpen, the right-hander Chase Silseth starting to throw. 2-2 the count here to Lee. The set by Garcia and the 2-2 pitch bounced foul third base way. Yesterday in the ballgame, Lee went 0-for-5, snapping what for him had been an 8-game hitting streak. 2-2 the count to Lee, leading off the bottom half of the sixth. The pitch from Garcia hit to deep center field. Carter racing back to his right. He'll make the running catch. A couple of strides shy of the track. Lee gave that one a charge. He's the first out here in the bottom half of the sixth. Here comes Cody Clemens. Let's pause 10 seconds for station identification on the Trajan Wealth Rangers Radio Network.

0: So one out, nobody on. Here's the left-handed hitting Clemens. And he checks his swing on a pitch that was up. And we don't get an appeal. We just get a strike call by David Rackley. He says he swung. So nothing in one. The count. Clemens should be 2 for 2 with a couple of extra base hits. And maybe 2 or 3 RBIs, but he's 0 for 2 with an RBI. Really hit the ball hard twice today. Takes this pitch for a strike. Nothing in 2 the count. He brought in the Minnesota run with a sharp ground ball that was stopped by Jake Berger diving to his left. He kept it from going down the line. The run scored. And then Clemens hit to right center. His line drive shot to right center in the third. Brandon Nimmo made a sensational diving catch. This pitch is down. And the count 1 and 2. And that was the final out of the inning. There were runners at second and third at the time, so it's a hit that surely would have scored 2. And this is a tough day at the dish for Clemens. Here comes the 1-2 pitch. That's outside and low. So make it 2 balls and 2 strikes. It's one of those days where you're looking at the box score in the paper. You know, people still do that. And
1: paper? What's that?
0: Yeah. And you go, well, the guy was 0-for. He must not have had a good day. Check swing on a pitch that's outside here. An appeal does not bring about a strike. And then makes it 3-2. Garcia, a little walk around behind the rubber. Now he gets right back on top. Rangers are playing the left-handed hitter to pull in the infield and outfield. And this pitch is slapped past Seager and out into left center. Langford over to pick it up. Well, Clemens has his hit. Served that out to where there was just a lot of green grass out in left center. So he's on board with one out now, and that brings up the switch hitting Josh Bell. Bell twice has grounded out the second. Again, Nicky Lopez, who started the game at second, lifted in the fourth inning for Cody Freeman, who has come into play at third, moving Ezekiel Duran to second. Bell swings and fouls one straight back, and it's strike one. But Lopez, in the third inning, tried to bunt his way on board and did a little something there, stayed in the ballgame, but then came out in the fourth inning. And we've yet to get a report from the Rangers clubhouse on the Lopez ailment. This pitch is outside. And make it 1 ball and 1 strike here to Josh Bell. Bell in the ballgame yesterday 0-for-2, but drew a couple of walks and scored a run. The 1-1, fouled back. Got just a piece of that changeup. And the count now at 1 ball and 2 strikes. Bell sitting on 20 home runs. It's the 6th time in his career that he's hit as many as 20 home runs in a season. Bell is 2-for-4 lifetime against Garcia. The set, the 1-2. And that pitch is outside. He missed there.